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8: It is VSiN Prime Time alongside Matt Humans. I'm Tim Murray. Matt, during the break, I went ahead and placed first touchdown
9: all
8: bets
9: four.
8: On all four. Adam Trautman, R.J. Harvey, Tyquan Thornton, and Xavier Worthy. If I don't hit any of those, courtesy of Ryan Kramer, I will consider myself the mush, and I will stay off. I don't want to mush Ryan Kramer.
10: Just bet him again next week. You got to bet every week.
8: Probably.
10: You know, stick with the game plan.
8: All right, Matt, a lot to get to here in just a little amount of time. As kickoff about 15 minutes away. How is this game being bet? How was the Saturday and Sunday of action? Well, let's find out right now.
5: Where are the lines changing? And where's the money going? Let's go behind the counter.
8: Hall of Famer and Sportsbook Director at DraftKings Sportsbook. Johnny Avello joins us, as he always does. He's on the road. He says he's on assignment right now, out and about here in Las Vegas. And Johnny, we've got a pretty high-profile Monday Night Football matchup. Right now, DraftKings has Kansas City as a 2.5-point favorite, total sitting 42.5. Are you guys going to have a big need tonight, or is this being bet pretty well on both sides?
11: Well, we're going to have a need because on the game itself, but we also have a need because all the favorites and chalk that came in from yesterday. And there is some of that going to both sides of this game. But the general public, just taking the game aside and not connecting it to anything else, they're betting the Broncos tonight. Mm. They like the Broncos on the money line. And they have liked the Broncos since this game has been up for, you know, quite some time now. The Broncos have a really good team. They've added some pieces. And the Chiefs, I think the only question mark with the Chiefs is when you have ACL injury, how do you recover from that? You know, have you recovered 100%? I had the same injury, and I think I recovered pretty well from it. It took me a while, but, you know, is he fully recovered? He says so, but he's the, you know, he's the one, the number one, if arguably the number one or two best offensive player in the league. So he makes a difference. He makes that team go.
10: Johnny, I believe you recovered from that injury to become an all-pro pickleball player, correct?
11: I recovered from that injury.
10: Yeah. Not an all-pro pickleball player. You know what? It feels like a lot of people, sharps, betting public in general, very skeptical about the Kansas City Chiefs. Off a poor season, Mahomes off the injury. Have you seen less action or a lot less action on the Chiefs and futures in general under the win total, not to win the division, not to win the Super Bowl? Or are you seeing, pretty consistent KC action like you have in recent years?
11: We've never had KC double digits, middle double digits to win the Super Bowl going into the season. You know, and so they're sitting there and they're still sitting there. Now, it's not that there isn't some money coming in, but there's a lot of believers out there that, they may not even win the AFC.

0: that game was a saver for us last night. I mean, the day wasn't going particularly well. You know, you had the Bears, the Ravens, Bills, Chiefs, Steelers games kind of falling on the number. The Jets as a dog were live. Lions were played on the money line, and the Vikings had all those teams going early into some of, you know, the later games. And so if the Cowboys, well, first of all, the Chargers were, the Cards winning that game was a stopper. And so that helped a lot in the afternoon. But then the Giants winning on Sunday night was the, you know, another big one for us. So those are the two big games for us yesterday. And if those games were reversed, it would have been a really ugly day.
1: How big was it for you? And you, do you think, in bookmakers in general, that the Chargers went down yesterday? You always needed one big favorite to go down. And obviously here at Circa in the Survivor Contest, it was a catastrophe for those on the Chargers. And I agree with what you said, Johnny. It looks to me like the AFC West. I don't jump to conclusions. I know you don't either. But when you look at everything and weigh all the evidence, I think it's looking pretty bleak for the Chargers going forward. This AFC West might be a two-horse race with the Broncos and the Chiefs.
0: Well, their schedule, you know, they do get the this week. They should win this Sunday. They get the Raiders. Raiders, I watched the Raiders, a good piece of that game yesterday. And the Raiders are improved, and they make a lot less mistakes, and it looks like the coaching part of that has helped quite a bit. But, the Cousins can't throw the ball far. He can't run. And the team played a poor Miami game yesterday. But good for the Raiders. It's a good first win. But they're gonna struggle in some games against some good teams. And, you know, you can't go by week one for some of the good teams that didn't play well. The Chargers are not a bad club. They just were so, so bad yesterday. So can't judge the team from week one, but, you know, we do make adjustments. We have to, you know, on the ratings. And but look for that team to certainly bounce back next week. I don't see the Raiders going in there and winning.
1: No, but like you said, after that, this Chargers schedule gets really rough. Tim, we talked about
2: yeah,
1: that.
2: Yeah, the schedule is brutal after this week, so a massive spot for the Chargers this week. Johnny Avella, DraftKings Sportsbook Director, joining us courtesy of our Progressive Guest Line. Did say the public interested in the dog tonight. Broncos on the money line, so we'll see how this game plays out. Kickoff just a little while away. What was the most difficult result yesterday? What was the biggest loser for you guys in week one?
0: Bears. They really liked the Bears yesterday. They thought that was a really cheap number. And it looked, you know, early in the game, teams were going back and forth. It was close, but the Bears did pull away. You know, what my takeaway yesterday is the Bears and the Ravens, as far as having really good opening weeks, those two were the best. The Bills played good offensively, but looks like they still may have some defensive woes. Houston, God, I don't know. They're supposed to be a team that, you know, stops people, but they couldn't stop the Bills, and the quarterback still can't get the job done late in the game. Other games, the Jets we lost on, but it wasn't disastrous. The Steelers falling on 7 wasn't good. And then I said, like, the Lions was an okay game for us overall, but the money line kind of hurt us a bit. So my takeaway yesterday was Bears, Ravens probably had the best, and Giants. I have to throw the Giants in there, too, because I thought the Giants played an absolute perfect game. I'm a Giants fan, and I know the Giants aren't as good as they played yesterday.
1: They did look great last night, though. This is Overreaction Monday after the first Sunday in the NFL. And, Johnny, is this an overreaction? Tim Murray walked in here today and said, the Jets look like a Super Bowl team.
2: I did not say that.
0: They did in 69.
1: The Jets get a win yesterday at Tennessee. Which team is the worst in the league right now, Johnny? Is it the Dolphins? Is it the Titans? Do you think? I think the Dolphins are a dumpster fire.
0: Yeah, Titans, Dolphins, and I had Arizona in that bunch, but they played pretty good yesterday.
1: Yeah.
0: And I can't do that now. So, yeah, I think it's tight. Just right now, Titans, Browns, those two look like they'll struggle this year, especially the Titans. I don't know if the Titans actually win more than, I think, 4. That would be an accomplishment to win 4 games.
1: As a bookmaker, you know that people love to bet against the worst team. So you pretty much know that you're going to be pulling. You're going to need the Titans, the Browns, and the Dolphins pretty much every week, right?
0: Yeah, I hate even thinking about it, man.
2: Johnny, real quickly before we let you run, once again, Johnny said the Broncos.

0: Broncos being bet tonight for DraftKings Sportsbook. Massive game on Saturday night. Texas comes back, beats Ohio State 24-23. Gam somehow lands under the spread of 1.5. What was the betting action like for you guys on Texas-Ohio State, and how was that result for you?
1: Actually, it was that was a good result for us. Even, you know, the game fell. It's right there. It looks like in the middle, but overall the result worked out pretty good for us. I think a lot of it was some of the in-game wagers and some other wagers we had and some same-game parlay. So the game turned out okay. I was kind of shocked, though, because as I was watching the game, I was not seeing much. I wasn't seeing Texas respond. And I'm saying, okay, is this just a dead Texas team again in a big game? And then all of a sudden, a couple plays happen and they're back in it. It just goes to show you guys that you're never out. And I just couldn't see Ohio State blowing that game the way they were commanded every aspect of the game. So it just happens in sports. Sometimes you lose your mojo, whether it's football, whether it's tennis, whether it's baseball, whatever it is. Sometimes during the game, things just go the opposite way.
0: Johnny, always appreciate your insight. We'll talk to you next Monday.
1: Thank you, guys. Have a good night.
0: Just a reminder, as you see right here on the set, Matt, our Monday Night Football food sponsor, Dom DeMarco's Pizza.
2: And it's good, Tim. During the commercial break, I'm going to have two more pieces of pizza.
0: Chiefs and Broncos coming up.
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0: It is VSiN Primetime, moments away from kickoff. The Kansas City Chiefs taking on the Denver Broncos. Matt, before we take a look at this game and how we anticipate it to go from a live betting standpoint, what pre-flop bets do we both have? I'll start with you.
2: Chiefs on the money line, that's it. That's Chiefs minus 132. I actually really considered playing the total here tonight. 42.5, I was going to bet that under, but a lot of times it's aggravating when you bet under the total. Yesterday I had, I wrote this up over the weekend on vsin.com. I wrote up the Falcons-Steelers under the total of 41.5. The entire game I'm watching them just aggravated the whole game.
0: No, come on.
2: When you bet the under, you're just aggravated the whole time. Imagine if you had under 48.5 last night on Cowboys-Giants.
0: Never in doubt.
2: It looked like a dead under in the first half, and then you need a missed extra point by the Cowboys at the end for to stay under 28-20. Man. But tonight, I like the under. Like I said, each of the past six matchups between these teams have had a combined 41 points or fewer. I think it's going to be a grinder tonight. But again, Tim, my score projection here for this game, like let's say 20-18 or 21-20, is barely under that number. It would not take much to get over it, so I did not bet the total.
0: I did take a two-leg teaser parlay. Look around. I know our buddy Steve Fezzik out there making sure to remind folks, shop around for the proper juice that is out there. Mm-hmm. But I did take Denver up to 8.5. And while you had some strong advice to go with both, I decided to take the easier route.
2: Bucks.
0: And just took the Buccaneers. Off the loss at home against the Browns, what could possibly go wrong? So Buccaneers minus 2.5, Broncos plus 8.5, my two-leg teaser. And I'm riding with our guy, Kramer. Adam Trautman, RJ Harvey, Tyquan Thornton, and Xavier Worthy at Kramer-centric if we do cash one of those first touchdown props. The Denver Broncos, Matt, start with the ball. And now we are underway here, Monday Night Football. Doesn't it feel good? We're back in the swing of things, baby. We got Monday Night Football. We got Dom DeMarco's pizza. We got overreactions. We got early lines. It's a great time to be back in the saddle here on VSiN. And just underway, Bo Nix feeling a little pressure. And the Denver Broncos, Matt, my teaser's toast. This is awful. Get an early pressure there from Spags' defense. And we got second and 11 upcoming now for the Denver Broncos.
2: The quarterback must go down, and he must go down hard. Bo Nix scrambles, can't get away from pressure, and he takes a loss here on the first play. That was Williams, the corner, who got him behind the line of scrimmage. That's one thing the Broncos and Bo Nix are not very good at, is getting behind schedule. Third and long is not Bo Nix's specialty. A lot of times that's when he tries to force the ball downfield and makes mistakes, and the Broncos don't want to have third and long situations. But that's exactly what they're going to have here because they're going to be set up in third and eight. Yeah.
0: Right now, live total in this game after two run plays has dropped a point down to 41.5 right now. So
2: didn't take long.
0: A little bit of a movement there. Would you call it an overreaction after two plays to lower the total a point?
2: I would. But then again, maybe you want to bet on that. If you like the over, you didn't play a pregame. I would wait for it to drop to 40.5, though. Again, 41 is a key number in totals for those who don't know.
0: To make or miss the playoff odds, I was taking a gander earlier today at the college make or miss playoff odds, but we're going to keep our attention right now on the NFL and keep our attention in the AFC West as a 3rd and 11. Bo Nix throws an interception.
2: Look at that. What did I say?
0: And Bo Nix, on 3rd and long, gets intercepted just like that. And Matt, that has moved the line back up to 42.5.
2: Wow.
0: And the spread to 3.5. The Kansas City Chiefs could not have asked for a better start to the game. Broncos receive the kickoff.
2: Oh, boy.
0: And on the third play from scrimmage, Bo Nix throws an interception. And now the Chiefs up to a 4.5-point favorite.
2: 4.5-point favorite, minus 200 on the money line. And Tim, what did I say? 3rd and long, he forces the ball down the field, and that's when he makes mistakes. Look at that. Forced the ball downfield, and that was a poor throw into double coverage. right to the corner. I don't think he can make a much worse throw than that. Again, that's exactly what the Broncos need to avoid, is getting in third and long situations. Bo Nix is not a very good quarterback. That wasn't the rookie from LSU, was it? Was that Mansoord?
0: I will double check who got that interception, but Kenneth Walker does get the first run, and I do believe it was Mansoor, the rookie out of LSU.
2: That's what I thought. Rookie corner from LSU broke in front of that ball and played it perfectly. He played it like he'd watched
0: Mansoor a lot. Delane gets the interception, Matt.
2: Mansoor Delane, yeah.
0: And first-round pick. Remember, they traded away their top corner.
2: They traded away two corners.
0: Yeah.
2: They let both their corners go. And how about Kenneth Walker run up the middle on second and eight, and he just bulldozes a defender. You're going to have third and short. But that's if you watch a lot of tape of Bo Nix, that's exactly what he does. Is on third and long, he will force the ball into tight windows and make mistakes. And a rookie corner from LSU read that perfectly, Tim. Third and three.
0: Third and three as they are giving the ball. They're feeding Kenneth Walker here. You know, it wasn't that long ago, Matt. I remember sitting in this studio on a Thursday night as Michigan State opened up the college football season, and Kenneth Walker was running all over the field, and now he's the Kansas City Chief after being named Super Bowl MVP, and he is going to be short of the line of gain here. So three plays, three runs for the Kansas City Chiefs, and are they going to be aggressive here at the 39-yard line on fourth and two? I would say that play call
2: kind of
0: tipped
2: call.
0: Its hand that they would be aggressive.
2: They're going to go for it on fourth down because you don't run a kind of a slow-developing draw play like that with if you're not going to go for it on fourth down. That was really a poor play call. Give Patrick Mahomes some sort of a get him outside the pocket, which is what they'll do here. I think they should have done it on third down. Get Mahomes maybe in some sort of play-action situation where he rolls outside the pocket and can make a play. That's where he's at his best. Let's see what the Chiefs do. Looks like they're going to be in a power run formation. They're going to hand it off up the middle to Kenneth Walker, and he is going to get it with that last surge. So it looks like Andy Reid is going to be committed to running the football tonight, huh?
0: Yeah, we talked to Cody Tapp about what to expect in this game, and he said he expected more runs than usual, and then he couched it by saying, look, it's still Andy Reid. He's going to throw the ball. It's mm-hmm. Andy Reid, but still he felt like Kenneth Walker and this trio of backs were going to get a healthy dose of action tonight, and already four carries for Kenneth Walker. The first throw from Patrick Mahomes of the season is an incomplete pass to Travis Kelce. Matt, while we have a moment throughout the show, we're going to do overreaction or right reaction.
2: Mm-hmm.
0: This was one that you put together. Chargers will miss the playoffs. Overreaction or right reaction?
2: Well, somebody who put this graphic together knew my answer because they put the check mark next to right reaction. And I didn't put the answers on the graphic, Jim. someone knew
0: maybe they were guessing for you.
2: Someone knew how we were going to answer. By the way, it looks like the Chiefs just shy of a first down.
0: Xavier Worthy.
2: Yep. 9-yard pass there from Mahomes to Worthy on third and one. We'll see what the Chiefs dial up next. I think it's the right reaction because, look, the Chargers had to start 0-2. 2-0. They might start 0-2. Might be a Freudian slip. But we talked about this in the offseason. Chargers, with the first two games at home against the Cardinals and the Raiders, they had to start 2-0 because the schedule is going to get really rough after that. If they didn't start 2-0, they're going to be in big trouble. Tim, now they're in big trouble. I don't even think it's a gimme that they're going to beat the Raiders this week. Ladd McConkey's banged up now. You got a couple guys on defense beat up. This Chargers team's not in very good shape going into week number two. And again, this defense yesterday felt like, if you watch this game, you felt like the Chargers were never going to get a stop. And I think in the end, the number of 11 total drives for the Cardinals yesterday. They had 23 first downs, 5.5 yards per play, 393 total yards. So I mentioned the interior offensive line for the Chargers was a mess. Tim, the defense was a big disappointment. There was no aspect of the Chargers' play yesterday that was impressive. And I think that's why when you look at the schedule and the fact that they're not going to get off to this 2-0 start, I think you have to say it's the right reaction. The Chargers are not going to be a playoff team. Do you agree or disagree?
0: Kenneth Walker, by the way, 6 carries for 29 yards. How about this? Yeah. I'll give you my answer on the other side of the break.
2: Oh, don't tease people.
0: Inside
2: like
0: the red zone. You know, you gotta keep people waiting. 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Bet sharp. Look square. Matt, second and goal right now for the Kansas City Chiefs, under 9 seconds to go, 9 minutes to go in the first quarter. This all was set up thanks to a Mansoor Delane interception on the Broncos' first drive of the game. Will we get Tyquan Thornton or Xavier Worthy into the end zone here? Second and goal from the 5. Mahomes back to pass. We got a flag down, so this run will not matter. We'll tell you what's updated and if we get a touchdown next.
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0: Well, Matt, Patrick Mahomes, we asked Cody Tapp earlier in the show about the rushing prop for Patrick Mahomes, and he said that they were at 15 different practices during the offseason, and he looked like he was just Patrick Mahomes. 15-yard scramble on second and goal into the end zone, Matt, and Patrick Mahomes, your game's first touchdown, 7-0, the Chiefs with the lead over the Denver Broncos.
2: Tim, it's almost like a Hollywood script. It's Mahomes is the most electric player in the league, and I think, most talented quarterback I think we've ever seen in the NFL. And I never doubted his determination. The day he got injured in December and he was limped off the field or helped off the field, I said, he'll be back for week one. This guy's going to start week one. This is Patrick Mahomes. He'll be out there for week one. So not only is he out there tonight, he just ran 15 yards for a touchdown, took a hit at the goal line, dives in. Why didn't we bet Patrick Mahomes to score the first touchdown tonight? Why would anyone doubt him? Why did we doubt that he was going to run the ball tonight? This is Mahomes. This is the magic. This is why he's so great.
0: Cody Tapp, he said he liked it. Now, it's not there yet. He's got to get one more yard. And he could get a kneel down.
2: He got the first touchdown.
0: It would be a brutal beat if you did not get
2: over. What were the odds on the first touchdown?
0: I am trying to effort
2: to
0: see.
2: Yeah, we were trying to locate that. I thought Mahomes probably had to be around 25-1 or even higher tonight to score the first touchdown.
0: Yeah, I will double check here live on air while we watch. But regardless, Patrick Mahomes scores your game's first touchdown. And it's funny, Matt. He actually, as we were going to break, he scrambled. And it looked like he got into the end zone, but you and I both knew. We saw a flag in the backfield. It's got to be holding. Bring it on back. I go into the back. One of our folks on the production side said, man, I was really thinking about betting Patrick Mahomes anytime touchdown. I said, don't worry. Holding. It's coming back. Next play. Scrambles into the end zone. Just the seas open up a little bit. And Mahomes said, yeah, bleep it. I'm going in.
2: Great run. Great effort. And, it makes you wonder, again, why did you doubt this guy? I think the Chiefs are going to be back this year. That's what I said. I think they're going to have a big bounce back year. And Mahomes certainly looked healthy on that run tonight. And Tim, we're sitting here saying, why didn't we bet Mahomes to have the first touchdown?
0: Did you bet them? I know you had talked about it. I can't remember. Did you bet the Chiefs to win the division?
2: I did.
0: Yeah. What number?
2: Plus 180.
0: Oh, wow. Nice.
2: Or 160. It's 160 or 180. I made the bet so long ago, I think in May or June. I can't remember. It's plus 160 or 180. But that's the bet I made. I also bet the Chiefs at 15-1 and 16-1 to win the Super Bowl. So to win the division, win the Super Bowl. I did not bet their win total, but I did think the Chiefs are going to have a big bounce back season. I like their offseason. I like their draft. Everything they've done, I think they're building the roster the right way. I think the Rams are obviously going for it, right? The Chiefs, when you saw the deal where the Chiefs send their Pro Bowl cornerback to L.A. and the Rams sign him to Trent McDuffie, the Rams sign him to a huge contract extension. The Rams want stars. They're going to pay now for stars. They're trying to win the Super Bowl this season. I think the Chiefs did something smart by letting him go and drafting Mansoor Delane from LSU in the first round. You got draft a rookie corner to replace him. Rookie corner makes a big play tonight, picks off Bo Nix right away. I think the Chiefs do a really smart job of roster building, and that's why I like to bet on teams like this.
0: 7-0 is our score. First touchdown coming courtesy of Kansas City, or excuse me, of Patrick Mahomes. The Chiefs up 7-0. Live number 6.5, total 46.5. If you like the Denver Broncos, do you get in now or do you wait a little bit, as they do get a little bit of running room there? R.J. Harvey, a nice 5-6 yard gain on first down.
2: Here's another thing. Don't want to act like this game is over, right? Chiefs are up 7-0. We got a long way to go. If you like the Broncos, if you didn't bet them pregame, might be a good time at some point here to jump in live at Broncos plus 5.5 or plus 6. Or
0: teams don't come back. And I tell you what, I don't know what happened on Saturday night, but I turned off that Ohio State-Texas game at halftime. I said, this game's over.
2: It should have been over, but you had a an idiot walking the sidelines for Ohio State who just made one poor decision after another. And you also had a quarterback for the Buckeyes who missed some open throws. It tends to be, Tim, when a team blows a big lead like that, let's say a 20-point lead in the fourth quarter, it's going to be a comedy of errors by a collection of people, not just one person. I think the Buckeyes did so many things wrong. I was keeping a list of how many things Ohio State did wrong in the second half of that game. It's one they're going to be talking about for a while in Columbus, because Ryan Day has never been a really good game manager. He's blown some big games. He's really blown some big games, and he did it again Saturday in Austin.
0: Missed 45-yard field goal. That would have iced the game. Two fourth down conversions, one late in the third quarter, one early in the fourth quarter from Texas. They kind of had to hit a royal flush, it felt like, of everything to go right in order to come back. And they did. Texas did. And to your point, Ohio State made plenty of mistakes. We'll talk
2: more. You know what Texas did, too.
0: By the way, quick strike over the middle of the field, and we've got a first down. Live number down to 5.5. Chiefs up 7-0. Once again, just jumping in your car. Patrick Mahomes, after a Mansoor Delane interception, gets a 15-yard scramble into the end zone. Game's first touchdown.
2: I see 30-1 on Mahomes to have the first touchdown tonight.
0: Okay. Whew, nice hit. By the way, breaking news. Mm-hmm. Wilbo, a.k.a. Big Balls, who has joined us throughout the last handful of years on Thursdays, he always bets the quarterback to score the first touchdown. Both quarterbacks, every primetime game. I just texted him. I said, man, congratulations. He goes, I don't do that anymore. So somewhere, Wilbo kicking himself for not betting on the first touchdown with Patrick Mahomes at around 30-1. Inside Chiefs territory, live total 45.5. This game closed 42.5 across the board. And right now, 5.5 is the number in favor of the Chiefs. The pre-flop number was 2.5. Chiefs and Broncos happening right now. Throughout the show, Matt, we're going to go over some overreaction or right reaction that you put together. We'll also talk a little college football, a little aftermath. By the way, the latest VSiN college football betting podcast is out. We had Dustin Sweetelson pinch hitting today for Adam Burke, and that is out wherever you get your podcasts. And
2: the big Swede.
0: Good day for you. Yes, last week. Okay day for me. We went head-to-head, and you beat me. You had North Dakota State. You got the inside info from Randy McKay. I should have backed off as soon as I knew Randy McKay was all over the Bison. I said, I'm out. I should have been out. But Air Force let me down, and North Dakota State held on to beat Air Force in one of the late-night games on Saturday night.
2: Hell of a game.
0: It was a good game.
2: There's no doubt North Dakota State was a better team, and I think there's a pretty good case to be made that North Dakota State's the best team in the Mountain West.
0: Did you see UNLV? Woof.
2: It's not Woo. UNLV.
0: That was one of the bet regrets I had of the week. I circled that spot over the summer, and I got told by so many people, oh, North Texas stinks. They lost everybody.
2: Sometimes you don't want to listen to so many people, Tim.
0: Well, I should have. I did hit the under, and that was another one of those excruciating, is this going? I was like, just end this game. It's a 38-point game right now. Yeah. All right, quick update. Broncos on the march here, Matt. They are inside the 30-yard line, so a good response so far from the Denver Broncos. Live number down to 3.5 with this drive here from the Denver Broncos.
2: Yeah, the total has not moved a whole lot, which surprised me a little bit. I thought DraftKings might bump the total. Well, now it's up to 45.5. There we go.
0: As you get a little swing pass out here.
2: Got a first
0: Pat
2: down.
0: Bryant. I can't remember who we had on over the summer who was talking up Pat Bryant. But Pat Bryant already 3 catches for 32 yards tonight for the Denver Broncos. the third round pick a year ago out of Illinois. So Pat Bryant, strong start here for the Denver Broncos. Chiefs leading 7-0. And once again, your first touchdown coming courtesy of Patrick Mahomes. Strong start for Kenneth Walker. Already 7 carries for Kenneth Walker on that opening drive, Matt. Mahomes only attempted 2 passes. Now, that might be on purpose considering the starting left tackle.
2: Touchdown against coming up here, by the way. 19-yard line is where they're going to snap it. And Tim, the Broncos are going to score. Bo Nix throws to his left, wide open. How about that? That's the response
0: hell
2: you want
0: response right
2: from the Broncos. He marched right down the field. Evan Engram with the 19-yard TD catch.
0: All right, there it is. Response from the Denver Broncos. And this total, which closed at 42.5, is now 49.5. The question now, Matt, we've seen 3 drives, an interception, a touchdown, and now a great touchdown drive. Is it time to bet live under, or have you seen a little too much firepower here that we should hold off?
2: That's a good question. I think you got to consider the live under of 49.5 right now. Here's one thing you know about Steve Spagnuolo. Might be the best defensive coordinator in the league. He realizes what did not work on that first drive, and he's going to make some adjustments against this Denver offense. So I think, and by the way, the Chiefs have also committed to running the football tonight, so that's going to run clock and make it a slower-paced game, wouldn't you think? Andy Reid looks like he's committed to the ground game tonight. So I would look under 49.5 if I were to bet the total right now.
0: That's Matt Eumanns. I'm Tim Murray. 7-7, Evan Engram. Touchdown reception, 19 yards from Bo Nix. Great response. Bo Nix on that drive, a perfect 5 for 5 for 55 yards. 3 passes to Pat Bryant. Evan Engram catches the touchdown. We got a tie ball game at Arrowhead. Live total 49.5. The Chiefs, slight favorites, -2.5, -140 on the money line.

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12: 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Matt, while we were at break, We got a three and out from the Kansas City Chiefs. So the ball back to the Denver Broncos. And just like that, Matt, Denver Broncos, even money around there on the money line here against the Chiefs.
13: Wild fluctuations in the money line here early in the game. The Chiefs closed minus 132 here at Circa. That's where I bet it. Chiefs, after that first touchdown and a turnover by the Broncos, went up to minus 250 at DraftKings. Now back to minus 132. But the Broncos are pinned inside their 10. That was a nice punt with no return. And then we will see Bo Nix in the Denver offense for the third time. Patrick Mahomes right there. I thought he threw a nice pass on target on third and long, but it was a great play by the Denver DB to break it up, deflect that ball at the last second, and the Chiefs had the punt.
12: 7-7 is our score, 2:43 to go first quarter. Denver Broncos and Kansas City Chiefs. Once again, first touchdown of the game, Patrick Mahomes. First touchdown for the Broncos, Evan Ingram. 19-yard reception from Bo Nix. Bo Nix has thrown a pick to Mansoor Delane, the rookie out of LSU, first-round pick. Matt, let's get back to overreaction or right reaction. Now, for those of you watching with us, real quick, and just a reminder, if you get Sunday Ticket, the sports package, with YouTube TV, you get VSiN. So make sure you keep that in mind. You can move your channels however you want. I have VSiN way up top amongst all my sports channels, Matt. So overreaction or right reaction, the graphic that's going to be on your screen here, the check mark's going to be on all the things that say right reaction.
13: Oh, okay.
12: So just a heads up there. Okay. All right, but Matt, the Bears fresh off of a 59-point performance against the Carolina Panthers will lead the league in scoring offense this season. Overreaction or right reaction?
13: All right, I'm going to tell you for the third time, you still haven't answered the Chargers question, so we'll get back to that.
12: It's called the ultimate tease, Matt. People are just wondering, what does Tim think of the Chargers?
13: We'll get back to that. But this is a right reaction. And, you know, Ben Johnson, when a head coach comes out and he's wants to establish himself as an offensive genius like Ben Johnson does, and he does have a background that supports that, I think you have to, put some merit into his comments. He said about a month ago, I believe, that we want to set the NFL record. We want to be the highest scoring offense in the history of the NFL. And when Ben Johnson says that, I think you better pay attention. And it was pretty obvious that he did not want to let his foot off the gas in week one against the Carolina Panthers. Bears were trying to make a statement yesterday, and I think they made a very bold statement in what their offense did. 59 points in the NFL is hard to do, Tim, because a lot of times you're going to get 8, 9, 10 possessions in a game. It's tough to score 59 points in the NFL. The Bears did it, and they could have scored more yesterday.
12: 200-yard rushers, three rushers over 60 yards.
13: Right.
12: So, man, six rushing touchdowns yesterday, too.
13: And the Carolina defense has some issues, no doubt about that. The Bears are going to have games where they have trouble moving the ball, and they're going to face defenses that are much better prepared than what the Panthers were yesterday. But, again, I think this is a great start for the Bears to put up 59. I think this Ben Johnson, Caleb Williams offense is not going to slow down much here in the first half of the season, especially while the weather's right. When the weather gets a little bit more difficult later in the season on the lakefront, might not be rolling up 50-point games. But when Ben Johnson says he wants to lead the NFL in scoring and he wants to be the highest-scoring team in the history of the league, I would bet on the Bears leading the NFL in scoring offense this season.
12: Quick update, and we'll see if we can get something via social media. Mansoor Delane, after his interception, got banged up a little bit, Matt, and he is in the locker room right now. So keep an eye on that. Not ideal for the Kansas City Chiefs secondary, as Mansoor Delane, as we've mentioned, already feeling his presence felt with an interception. First-round pick, starter, and he is now out of the game. I don't know if he's out full-time. We'll see if we get a report here. But I think that's the right reaction off of what we saw yesterday. But I will say, Matt, Buffalo's performance on the road against arguably the best defense in the NFL was...
13: Oh, no, that's not the best defense.
12: I said arguably. All right.
13: You're going to lose that argument.
12: Okay. List it off for me.
13: Huh?
12: List them off for me.
13: We might be watching the best defense in the Broncos tonight.
12: Okay. I think Houston's in the discussion.
13: Well, from what I saw yesterday, that's not the best defense in the NFL.
12: Or you're seeing one of the best offenses in the NFL with the Buffalo Bills.
13: Well, the Bills do have a high-powered offense. Josh Allen's, you know, you talk about the best players in the league. You start with Josh Allen, Patrick Mahomes, and I think Lamar Jackson said yesterday he's not done yet.
12: Some of those runs we saw from Lamar Jackson.
13: Ridiculous.
12: Yeah, he is. We asked, is he healthy? Is he healthy? Yeah, he looks pretty healthy. He looks good to go after the performance yesterday. I thought Josh Allen, look, it's maybe this was an overreaction or right reaction type of deal. Is Josh Allen going to be the MVP again? He looked it yesterday. He was tremendous in that game, 36-31. I would say the Bills have a chance, but I think overall – it's the right reaction to what we saw from the Bears to have the highest scoring offense. They got a little cushion here to start with 59 points.
13: I know, that's what I'm saying. That's a great start to it. Well, what did the Bills score? 36 yesterday?
12: 36.
13: And here's the thing about Josh Allen that does concern me a little bit, and you have to love the way the guy plays. Absolutely love the way Josh Allen plays. But, Tim, he runs with reckless abandon. At some point in the NFL, when you run that much, you're going to take hits, you're going to take injuries, and you're going to get knocked out. It amazes me how this guy does play with reckless abandon and never really gets injured.
12: He's a tank, man. He's just a big boy who played, took some hits when he was at Wyoming as well.
13: He takes some hits. You're like, man, I don't know if he's going to get up from that. And he gets up and he limps a little bit and then he just jogs back to the huddle. The guy's he's so durable, it's impressive.
12: If Dalton Kincaid can stay healthy, man, that guy is one of the best tight ends in the NFL, 5 for 130 yesterday. And DJ Moore, how about the day he had yesterday? It was very impressive. Bills get the win yesterday over the Texans. 1st and 20 after a Bo Nix flirting with disaster there. I thought he was going to fumble that ball, Matt. He dumps it down, and we got 2nd and long upcoming here. That's probably the end of the first quarter. 7-7 is the score. 2nd and 19 upcoming here for the Denver Broncos.
13: I'll tell you who's not going to be the number one defense in the NFL. The Dallas Cowboys. It's not going to happen after what we saw last night. We said if the Cowboys can just improve from the worst defense in the league to middle of the pack, they got a chance to be Super Bowl contenders. What we saw last night was not even close to a middle of the pack defense. It was not even an improvement over last year's disastrous Dallas defense, and we'll talk about that a little bit more. But so far, I say right reaction. The Chargers will not be a playoff team. And the Bears will lead the league in scoring offense. What are your two answers?
12: I will say right reaction on the Los Angeles Chargers. I've never been all the way in on Herbert. I thought he's good, but I never thought, like others, he was an elite quarterback. And with that schedule that we discussed, losing a season opener, A, makes you just raise your eyebrow about how good this Chargers team will be just in general. And B, how are they going to overcome that schedule? So I will agree with it being the right reaction. I will say overreaction on the Bears.
13: You going to take the Bills?
12: I say the Bills. I think there will be other teams that will flirt with them. I wouldn't be surprised if the Bears, but very impressed by what we saw. Quick update on Mansoor Delane at the end of the first quarter.
13: It's not going to be the Titans.
12: It is not going to be the Titans. No.
13: Not going to be the Browns.
12: Not going to be the Dolphins. Mansoor Delane questionable to return with a shoulder injury. And producer Jared reminded me had a right shoulder injury that he entered camp with and kept him out of most of the preseason openers. So Mansoor Delane interception and then hurts his shoulder there on the opening drive. End of the first quarter, Matt. 7-7 is the score. We saw a touchdown drive on a short field from the Kansas City Chiefs and then a 3-and-out. We saw an interception and then a very impressive touchdown drive from the Denver Broncos. As we sit here, a 2nd and 19 upcoming for the Denver Broncos. Total 47.5. Chiefs -127 on the money line, -104 on the Denver Broncos. Matt, would you do anything live at this moment? 2nd and 19 upcoming for the Denver Broncos.
13: No, I don't think the situation's changed much right now. Like you said, Chiefs 1.5-point favorites, -130, total 47.5. Right where we started, I think the bet you and I talked about before the last break was the bet to make. I was under the total of 49.5 live.
12: Right now, after one quarter, 7-7 is the score. Chiefs and Broncos. Patrick Mahomes scoring the game's first touchdown. 15 rushing yards already. His prop was 15.5. Will he get there, Matt? Will he have to sweat it out if you had the over on Patrick Mahomes? The Broncos have the ball. And we'll take a quick break right here on VSiN Primetime.
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12: Chiefs got the ball back, Matt. 12:30 to go, second quarter. Third and one. Haven't seen vintage Patrick Mahomes through the air, but we did see vintage Patrick Mahomes on the ground, utilizing his legs for the game's first touchdown. 7-7 is the score. Bo Nix touchdown pass to Evan Engram as we get a 3rd and 1, and Kenneth Walker picks up that 3rd and 1. A lot of Kenneth Walker so far tonight, Matt. 9 carries, 45 yards for the Super Bowl MVP.
13: Yeah, and I think what you're seeing here tonight is Andy Reid saying we're going to change our identity a little bit as an offense. And this is why they went out and got Kenneth Walker. They want to run a power ground attack. This is what the Chiefs really haven't been able to do a lot of in the past, Tim. When they had 3rd and 1, they could not count on a running back who could pick up that first down. I think Andy Reid wanted to put a more physical offensive line out there, get a more physical runner, and not make this such a finesse offense where Patrick Mahomes has got to go out there and make some magic happen all the time. So it's interesting, if you're thinking about betting Kenneth Walker rushing props going forward, I think you have to be more optimistic that he's going to get a bunch of carries and he's going to get plenty of opportunities to go over those numbers, don't you think? I mean, it looks like Andy Reid really wants to run the ball. He's serious about it.
12: Well, sometimes you see these free agent running back deals and it scratches your head a little bit, yeah, because a team like Seattle, Super Bowl champ, said, yeah, you can go test free agency after you win MVP of the Super Bowl. And then the Chiefs came out and spent money on him. I can tell you one thing, they're using him quite a bit, as he has already got a reception and 9 carries in this game. But, Matt, you just saw that play on 2nd and 6. You saw a reason why maybe they are running the ball as much as they are, because it was a terrible snap. I didn't see the snap. Okay, it was a bad snap. I thought Mahomes was bum rushed from the tackle position. All right, so it was a terrible snap.
13: Center rolled the ball back to Mahomes as Creed Humphrey. That's one of the worst snaps you're ever going to see. I assume the ball just slipped out of his hands.
12: Yeah.
13: And now we got 3rd and 6. Mahomes basically had to throw that away, and we'll see if the Chiefs can convert here in 3rd and long. Mahomes in the shotgun, he's going to fire out. That pass was deflected, and that's going to have to be a punt. I think the defensive end got his hand on that ball, didn't he?
12: I think
13: Roach deflected that.
12: By the way, Matt, you and I mentioned it.
13: Oh, no doubt about it. He deflected that ball, yes.
12: After the Evan Engram touchdown, the live market got as high as 49.5. We have now seen a couple of 3 and outs, a couple of punts. Total back down to 43.5, almost back to the pre-flop number of 42.5. So, once again, that's why we sit here every Monday night and try to find angles as we watch this game. And under 49.5 was certainly a good angle as we get a punt, and the Broncos will start at their own 12-yard line. So a punt from the Kansas City Chiefs. 7-7 is the score. Still the Chiefs a slight favorite in this game, Matt. Moneyline -125, Broncos -105. That at DraftKings.
13: Don't forget the Chiefs will receive to open the second half. Broncos turn the ball over on the first possession of the game. Bo Nix interception. I think the Chiefs still should be slight favorites, even though the Broncos are taking over the ball now. They're at their own 12. And moneyline is Chiefs -125. Total down to 43.5. Shaded under -119.
12: Matt, let's continue. Week 1 overreaction or right reaction?

0: Mike Tomlin, if he's sitting there on that NBC set looking for a good job, I mean, they got some holes, that's for sure.
1: Tomlin's good in TV, by the way. He's a natural for TV.
0: Yeah, Jason Garrett, not so much.
1: Boy, he's bad. How's that guy continue to get TV jobs when he's so boring?
0: Oh, God. He's an analyst for Notre Dame, too. Hey, all right, 11 minutes to go, Matt, in the second quarter. 7-7 is the score, Broncos and Chiefs. Broncos have the ball at their own 12-yard line.
1: Broncos got some weapons out there for Bo Nix now. Jalen Waddle, obviously acquired from Miami. You got Cortland Sutton, who I've always felt like he could be a big-time receiver. He just really hadn't had the numbers up to this point, but he's got all the physical tools. Bo Nix goes underneath here on first down. So what do you say? Jets a threat to win the AFC East? Overreaction?
0: Right reaction. No, that's an over. That's a ridiculous overreaction.
1: There are people out there, believe it or not, Tim, there are people out there who believe the Jets are going to be a big surprise team in the NFL.
0: Fireman Jim or whatever his name is?
1: Sean Higgs.
0: Shout out, Sean. I mean, hey, there's, as you like to say, always be hopeful. Believe in hope, and things will come true. That's the way you like to look at things.
1: So, I'm going to tell you, yesterday I sent out the reverse jinx text on the Vikings.
0: Ooh.
1: Late in the third
0: quarter.
1: Can't
0: do that too often.
1: Uh-oh. That's going to be an incomplete pass.
0: Yeah.
1: By the way, the
0: swing pass on second and four.
1: The
0: drops.
1: Saints were absolutely robbed of a defensive touchdown yesterday. I don't want to hear all these lame rule interpretations of he intended to throw the ball forward. What the hell are we doing in the NFL right now? When that pass by Jared Goff wasn't a pass, it was a fumble. That should have been a defensive touchdown for
0: the
1: Saints.
0: Well, he pushed it enough with it. I was like, what?
1: No, he didn't. No. Watch the replay. There's no way you could say that's would have been a forward pass. It was a fumble the entire way. 10 out of 10 times, and the Saints were robbed of a defensive touchdown. Some of these rules, interpretations, and replay reviews are getting really aggravating. Tim, but I'm in a good mood today.
0: I was going to say, you're aggravated. I like it. I like the fire, Matt. 7-7, third and four right now. 10 minutes to go in the second quarter. As Bo Nix going to short of the sticks here,
1: Matt. Not going to get it done.
0: And the secondary holds strong here for the Kansas City Chiefs. And now that live total, Matt, still 43.5. Chiefs back to a bigger favorite on the money line at -141.
1: Chiefs are going to get the ball back here probably to about their own 30-yard line. And we've got, how much time do we have left in the second quarter? We've got 7 minutes?
0: Under 10, just under 10, 9:45 to
1: go. Chiefs will probably get two more possessions, and they're going to receive to open the second half. So I think they probably should be a little bit bigger than a 140 favorite right now. Just a little bit bigger. I'd say 170, something like that.
0: So would you lay the short price on the Chiefs? You already have a money line play.
1: Yeah, I think I would, because the Chiefs are going to get the ball three of the next four times in this game, right?
0: Yep. Getting close to that middle eight, they'll get the ball at the 25-yard line. 9:21 to go in the first half. 7-7 is the score. Total back down to where we were pre-flop, 42.5. Matt, in our backyard yesterday, the Las Vegas Raiders. You were wondering all throughout the offseason, should you use the Raiders in Survivor?
1: I had a lot of people try to talk me out of it.
0: How many? Huh? I know you have a lot of entries. You're with a couple groups here. How many Raiders did you have?
1: We used a few on the Raiders. And I planned to use more, but the Brock Bowers situation was really discouraging last week. I thought he was going to be the number one option on offense, and Kirk Cousins is going to be in trouble without Brock Bowers out there. I planned to use, and we've got more than 20 entries as a group, I planned to use 6 or 7 on the Raiders. After the Bowers situation, we went up with 3.
0: 27-13, rocking chair winner for the Raiders.
1: More or less was right. There were a couple points in the game. Yeah, we said, well, maybe
0: Kirk threw it 2 interceptions. Yeah, right. It got a little, uncomfortable.
1: This is the right reaction, and this is the way I felt about the Dolphins before yesterday's game, and I'm not going to change my mind. The Dolphins are a dumpster fire and the league's worst team. That's the right reaction. The Dolphins' salary cap, more than half of it, is dead money on players who are no longer on the roster. That's incredible.
0: Is that good?
1: Talk about mismanagement. Man. Clueless buffoons running that Dolphins franchise.
0: Well, I'll tell you one thing, Matt.
1: Let's give Tua $55 million. That's a good idea. I mean, who thought that was a good idea at the time, aside from Tua's friends and family?
0: You think about, and I agree, yes, I said it going into the year. It wasn't a massive, hey, look at me. I was telling you the Dolphins were the worst team. I just thought the Cardinals were better than the Dolphins. And I'm mad that I didn't bet the Dolphins to end up as the worst team in the league. If you bet that, be sitting pretty right now, at least with some good CLV.

0: But I guess it is a good year to be a dumpster fire and the worst team in the NFL because you've got a lot of quarterbacks that are going to be coming out. Arch Manning, C.J. Carr.
1: John Mateer. Bryce Underwood.
0: Man. Oh, he'll be here all week, folks. Whew. John Mateer. Hey, at least he got some curls in this offseason. He looks great. Can't throw a pass. Got a buddy of mine who covers a different team in college football is watching that game. He must have said, John Mateer sucks to me like five times during the game. 7-7 is the score. Mahomes versus Knicks. Think they're better than John Mateer, Matt?
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0: Alongside Matt Humans, I'm Tim Murray. 7-7 is our score, a 3rd-and-3 for the Kansas City Chiefs as they near midfield around the 42-yard line of their own. And Patrick Mahomes incomplete. Xavier Worthy looking for a penalty flag. He's not going to get it, Matt. And now the live total down to 40.5.
1: That's the thing, you know.
0: 49.5.
1: We're doing this segment where we talk about overreaction or right reaction. When the total went up to 49.5, I know there's algorithms that spit out these numbers, but that's an overreaction because, you know, with this Denver defense and the way that Kansas City's running the ball, that's where you have to use your brain and say, well, this game's not going to continue to be a track meet. I should bet under 49.5. And, Tim, this game has really slowed down in the last 10 or 15 minutes.
0: Punt inside the 10-yard line. But, Matt, don't worry.
1: Flag on the field.
0: Laundry on the field. 7-7, 6:34 to go. We'll see what the penalty is here. Once again, live total, 40.5. Spread, -125. Chiefs, still that slight favorite. Broncos, -105. We have a penalty on the Chiefs, and this was holding on the Chiefs. So they will re-kick here this punt. Matt, we're continuing to do week one overreaction or right reaction. The Washington Commanders, Matt, are better than expected. Overreaction or right reaction. 24-22 loss. Antonio Williams scooped it off the ground just before it hit the turf, but they do not get the two-point conversion. Also, not an overreaction. The dumbest celebration penalty ever yesterday by Stephon Diggs in a two-point game using the goalpost as a, I don't know, what do you call that, a slide?
1: Prop?
0: Yeah, whatever he was. He jumped on the goalpost like a moron. Well, overreaction or right reaction, Commanders will be better than expected. Much better than expected.
1: Go back to what I said about Stephon Diggs in the offseason. He's a low character, low IQ type of player that you're not going to win with. Most locker rooms he's been in throughout his career, he's not well liked or respected by his teammates. Commanders banking on him to come in and make plays. That's not the type of player I would sign. What a stupid play that was, right? So I'm torn on this one a little bit because, you know, I bet the Commanders under 7.5, and I said they're going to be the last place team in the NFC East. But I also am a big fan of Jaden Daniels. And if he stays healthy, this team is going to be live. They're going to have a chance to win some games. I thought Jaden Daniels played exceptionally well yesterday. Loved what I saw out of him. Offensive line was not as bad as we thought it was going to be. I think Pro Football Focus ranked the Washington offensive line 32nd, dead last in the NFL. That line wasn't that awful yesterday. So Commanders not as bad as we thought. But, Tim, I'm going to go overreaction. I'm going to say they're not much better than expected. I think they're about what we thought they were. But as long as Jaden Daniels stays healthy, they're going to have a shot to win games. I still think they're probably a 7-10 type of team.
0: So define much better, right? Win total is 7.5. Much better would be 9-10 wins, right?
1: Yeah.
0: I think this team is better than expected, but the way it's phrased much better, I would say no. I was doing my Sunday show. I do a game day show on the flagship of the Washington Commanders, Big 100 in the nation's capital. And the more I talked about it, and I talked to our friend John Murray from the Westgate Superbook, he came on and said, you know, public's gone Philly, sharp money's on Philly. I said, you know what? I'm taking the points with Washington. Now, if they don't score on, you know, fourth down, they don't cover, and it's 24-16, and I don't win my bet. So I'm not going to sit here saying, oh, I told you they were cover. They did. I'm not in love with the offense just yet. You know, Daniels is going to get back into the groove of it. I think this team is an 8-win team, so maybe a little bit better, but I'm not ready to jump to conclusions. What I will say that got me fired up watching this game, Sonny Styles looks like a maniac out there. Did you see what he bulldozed over Saquon Barkley?
1: Barkley's a big dude, too.
0: I was like, yeah. I heard Nate Tice from Yahoo Sports kind of glowingly say he's going to win Defensive Rookie of the Year. And I was like, yes, sir, let's make it happen. Now, we're a long, long ways away from that coming home. But there were a couple moments in training camp in preseason that people said he looked lost. He didn't look lost yesterday. He made some big-time plays in that game. So I will say, I guess I would have to say overreaction because I don't think they'll be much better. I think they might be slightly better, but I don't think they'll be much better. But the Cowboys, and we'll get to them a little bit later, maybe they aren't as good as we expected them to be. All right, Matt, 6 minutes to go. 7-7 is the score. You know who would say I'm crazy about that? Super Dave Ross. I'm sure he was fine. He was optimistic in his normal ways, I'm sure, heading into this morning's show. 7-7 is the score, Matt. Denver and the Kansas City Chiefs nearing halftime. We're going to head to Denver at halftime and talk to Chad Andrews. He'll give us some insight on what we saw in the first half and maybe talk a little college football as well. Sneaky good game this week, Matt, in Fort Collins. How about BYU going up to Fort Collins as big road favorites?
1: By the way, Pete Crow Armstrong, MVP, just went deep at Wrigley Field. How about that? 42 homers now for PCA. And, yeah, speaking of Super Dave Ross, he's got to be very disappointed in that Dallas Cowboys defense last night.
0: Yeah. Pete Crow Armstrong is even on the board anymore. I think it's off.
1: I would have taken that off the board last week.
0: Yeah.
1: It's, I think this MVP race was over 2 weeks ago on a Monday night. You and I sat here, we talked about it. 2 weeks ago tonight, we said this MVP race is over.
0: 42 homers for Pete Crow Armstrong. The Chicago Cubs are not going to win the division. The magic number is 2 right now for the Milwaukee Brewers, but it looks like it will remain at 2. As the Chicago Cubs are up 7-0 right now on the Atlanta Braves.
1: All right, the Broncos had a 3rd-and-1. Bo Nix could not find a receiver. He gets some pressure up the middle, rolls to his right, and throws it into the dirt. So the Chiefs are going to get the ball back again after a Broncos punt. Broncos 1.5-point favorites. Excuse me, let me update this. Chiefs have got to be the favorites now.
0: Minus 135.
1: Yeah, 1.5 and minus 130. Or 135, yeah.
0: Total down to 38.5. 49.5. Just keeping that written down here. That was
1: this total has dropped 11 points in, the last 20 minutes of real time?
0: By the way, an absolute bomb of a punt, but it goes into the end zone, so it will be a touchback. 4:41 to go in the first half. 7-7 is the score. We saw an interception on the Broncos' first drive to Mansoor Delane. Mansoor Delane is questionable to return with a shoulder injury after being tackled on that interception. Patrick Mahomes scrambles into the end zone, Matt. 15-yard touchdown run. Next drive, a beautiful drive from the Denver Broncos, ends with an Evan Engram touchdown reception. And that's been it. Defenses have stepped up ever since. 4:41 to go. Patrick Mahomes back out there. Taking a look at Patrick Mahomes' numbers. Just 2-for-10 tonight through the air. 14 yards. But Mahomes is over his rushing prop.
1: How about that?
0: 23 rushing yards for Patrick Mahomes here tonight.
1: I don't think anyone expected Mahomes is going to run this much. Oh, boy, there's a deflected pass right off the hands of Kenneth Walker. That ball bounces up in the air. That could have been picked. But it hits the turf. 2nd and 10. Did Mahomes put too much on that pass?
0: Yeah, there was a little too much mustard on that one. Wow. Goes through the hands of Kenneth Walker.
1: That's 2-for-11 through the air right now for Mahomes.
0: And Kenneth Walker, Matt, he has 12 carries, 3 targets. What, over 50% of the offensive plays have been towards Kenneth Walker, whether he's on the ground or catching it out of the backfield. He only has 1 reception.
1: High usage rate for Kenneth Walker. I think that's why the Chiefs
0: and another pass to Kenneth Walker is deflect. I mean, at some point, are the Chiefs going to do anything else other than try to get the ball to Kenneth Walker? He's now, Patrick Mahomes had now 2-for-12 tonight, man.
1: He'll get hot. At some point here, he's going to get hot. Obviously, hasn't happened here in the first half. I don't really love the play calling by Eric Bieniemy so far. And again, I don't like that screen pass call right there. Don't be afraid to throw the ball downfield. You know, that's you just called a pass to a running back around the left end and then a screen pass on the right side. Can you throw the ball downfield? Let Mahomes let it rip. 3rd and 10, 4:33 to go in the first half. Another low snap.
0: Another pass to Kenneth Walker. And he gets the first down.
1: Might get the first down. That's going to be reviewed.
0: The spot.
1: I don't know. That's going to be close.
0: We're
1: going
0: to see where his foot went out. He tried to Superman the ball.
1: He did dive. He might have had the first down. That's going to be close. We're going to have to see the review about 5 times. Look at this snap from Humphrey.
0: Eesh.
1: Into the grass. Come
0: Humphrey,
1: on, man.
0: What are you doing? Yeah, we're going to see where that's Kenneth Walker down. Went out. That was a hell of a dive. Not as good as Drew Mestemaker's dive into the end zone. As he flipped into the end zone over the Oregon Ducks. Oklahoma State. We'll talk a little college football on the other side.
1: Did you say flip or flop when you're talking about the Oregon Ducks? How about Kenneth Walker breaks a tackle down the left sideline? That's about a 25-yard run for Walker.
0: 83 rushing yards now for Kenneth Walker as there are under 4 minutes to go. Kenneth Walker has done it all tonight. He looked like a guy who might have won the Super Bowl MVP.
1: Get in your MVP bets on Kenneth Walker. I'm just joking.
0: 13 carries for 83 yards. Kenneth Walker breaking a couple tackles.
1: I'm going to ask you, Tim. Last year it was Penn State. It was Clemson. This year is Oregon as the biggest flop in college football.
0: Overreaction or right reaction?
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0: It is VSiN Primetime. 2-minute warning in Kansas City. It's been impressive by Kenneth Walker. And finally, Matt, someone else other than Kenneth Walker is involved in this game. They were getting bored out there. As a short pass,
1: I thought that was Travis Swift, but it was not. It was the other tight end.
0: It was Jake Brenningstuhl.
1: Yep,
0: your favorite tight end, Matt.
1: He actually played well in the preseason, and I thought he had a good shot to make the team. But that was not Travis Swift.
0: That was not. I believe he's still going by Travis Kelce.
1: Is he?
0: Yeah, I believe so. Okay. Maybe that'll change after his playing days. Matt, just a reminder.
1: By the way, Taylor's up in the press box. Actually, not the press. She's up in a suite next to Tom Cruise.
0: I can't believe they're showing Tom Cruise on TV.
1: By the way, do you know what Tom Cruise's middle name is? What his real last name is?
0: Mission Impossible. No.
1: Cruise is actually his middle name.
0: Really?
1: Tom Cruise. His last name is Mapother, M-A-P-O-T-H-E-R. I looked this up many years ago. I said, there's no way this guy's real last name is Cruise. So it's not. But that's his middle name.
0: I think Tom Cruise kind of rolls off the tongue a little bit better.
1: Yeah.
0: By the way,
1: Tom Mapother.
0: Xavier Worthy inside the 15-yard line. 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You can get our NFL betting guide, college football betting guide, and before you know it, the NBA betting guide will be here. By the way, it's officially official. Kawhi Leonard.
1: Touchdown Chiefs.
0: A Toronto Raptor, and a touchdown is coming from the Kansas City Chiefs.
1: You can't see it on your TV right now, but I'm just going to tell you, I have a feeling the Chiefs are going to score a touchdown.
0: Yeah?
1: I have this feeling. I don't know what it is exactly, but something's
0: like
1: going to go right
0: Johnny
1: Carson
0: on The Tonight Show reading the future here as a screen pass.
1: Would you look at that, Tim? Touchdown, Chiefs.
0: Rasheed Rice,
1: like an idiot, kicks the ball into the stands. That's got to be a penalty, right?
0: I don't know. You can't use the field goal post as a prop, but can you punt a ball into the stands? Apparently you can.
1: Why is one a penalty and the other not?
0: I have no idea. But Rasheed Rice, screen pass into the end zone. Chiefs lead 13-7.
1: You know, we were ripping Stephon Diggs for what he did yesterday, and it was a dumb play by him. But why is that a penalty and this not a penalty? I don't think either should be penalties, really. Allow the celebration.
0: Harrison Butker's extra point is
1: good. 14-7. I think you should allow the celebration. Just one celebration. The thing. All right, so here's Rice kicking the ball into the stands. That's not a penalty, Tim.
0: That's not.
1: But you can't jump into the goalpost support. But is that Tom Cruise?
0: Yeah, Tom Cruise and Taylor Swift. Look at that.
1: Look that up, by the way, his last name, because it's been about 20 years since I looked that up.
0: I just got a text from a buddy of mine. So you can punt the ball into the stands, but you can't jump into the field goal.
1: And another thing is, when you get a turnover, all these guys can run down to the end zone and roll the ball like a bowling pin, and everybody falls down, and it's a stupid display of celebration. But that's not a penalty. What's a penalty and what's not? Anyway, Chiefs up 14-7, the live line, 6.5, total 45.5. Money line is now Chiefs minus 338. That's high. Broncos plus 250. That's the price at DraftKings. How about this better at Red Rock, where our friend Chuck Esposito is running the book? And Chuck apparently taking some big bets tonight, Tim.
0: $1 million bet tonight on the Kansas City Chiefs on the money line, minus 145. $1 million at Stations. This is at the Red Rock Casino. Winner would bring home just a hair under $690,000. $689,655.15.
1: I did tell you I made a small money line bet on the Chiefs before the game.
0: That is true. Right. You did say a small money line bet. So Matt Eumanns can confirm.
1: No, but you know, Tim, I told you the price I bet was minus 132.
0: That's true. You bet that here at Circa.
1: I do wonder why somebody who's going to bet $1 million on the Chiefs money line doesn't come to Circa and lay 132 instead of minus 145. Now, if you come to Circa and say, Derek, can I bet $1 million at minus 132? He's probably going to say yes. But why would you lay $1.45 at a different book? You're not going to shop around if you get $1 million to bet on the money line on Monday night?
0: Must be a house player, I would imagine.
1: It's got
0: to
1: be.
0: Maybe someone on the tables looking to throw down some coin. I don't know.
1: Yeah,
0: I should text Chuck and see what he says about this ticket.
1: I don't think he's going to tell you.
0: No. You know what? It was me.
1: I know it's not you, because you'd be way more uptight. during this game. Is that where the game
0: And I would have bet it here for -132. I wouldn't have bet 13 cents more. Penny saved is a penny earned. 14-7 is the score. Live number right now. Chiefs -5.5 at FanDuel. Also 5.5 at DraftKings. Total sits at 44.5. Matt, in 10 minutes, we'll head to Denver, get a little reaction of the first half. Chad Andrews will join us. You had a question regarding this weekend of college football.
1: Oh, I thought you were talking about Tom Cruise.
0: As the Oregon Ducks, Matt.
1: Here it is. Thomas Cruise Mapother. M-A-P-O-T-H-E-R. That's why you change your name from Thomas Mapother.
0: I think that's fair.
1: Yep.
0: Goes rolls a little bit better.
1: Just reading.
0: You a big little Tom Cruise guy?
1: No. Just reading a little bit about Tom Cruise here. Anyway, go ahead.
0: By the way, the question here, Matt.
1: Tom Mapother, I mean.
0: Overreaction or market correction?
1: Mm-hmm.
0: Oregon right now, plus money to make the college football playoff. They were one of the 7 or 8 odds-on favorites to make the college football playoff. And after losing to Oklahoma State on Saturday as 23.5-point favorites, they are now plus money to make the playoff, -$2 to miss the college football playoff, Matt. Overreaction or proper correction by the betting market?
1: I like this one, and I'm going to go with market correction. It's not an overreaction because the Ducks did not look good against Boise State in the first week. And that performance against Oklahoma State was pathetic. There was nothing Dan Lanning could do to turn that game around. Defense was getting shredded. Offense not what we thought it was going to be. Dante Moore has not really improved. Anybody who thinks Dante Moore is a top 5 pick as a quarterback has got to screw loose. Oregon to make the college football playoffs got to be plus money at this point, Tim, because that's not really just one loss to Oklahoma State. That counts as more than one loss. That's a bad loss.
0: And they were 23.5-point favorite.
1: I know. That's a bad loss.
0: They were 24.5-point favorites to Boise State and won by a touchdown. Mm-hmm. And you still have to go to Ohio State in November. You have to play USC in 2 weeks. I mean, mm-hmm. think about the desperation for Oregon in 2 weeks at the Coliseum when they take on USC. That place, look, I know that people have made their jokes, rightfully so, about how the crowd has looked terrible in L.A. so far this year. That's going to be a hell of a crowd on September 26th inside the Coliseum. No, I think it's a market correction. Maybe it shouldn't be -$2, but
1: I don't know. I'm not going to argue with that. I don't think Oregon's going to be, but you're going to take another loss at Ohio State, and then you got to run the table the rest of the way?
0: Yeah,
1: and you got a bad loss at Oklahoma State, by the way. Broncos throw incomplete. Bo Nix can't connect. It was Sutton on 3rd and 5, and Chiefs are going to get the ball back with one more crack at it before the half. 58 seconds left. I believe the Chiefs have 2 timeouts left. So, Tim, to wrap up this Oregon Ducks discussion, Ducks are probably going to lose at Ohio State. They still have to win at USC. They got to run the table in all the other games because at 9-3, there's no freaking way Oregon's getting into the playoffs with that loss at Oklahoma State as a 23-point favorite.
0: Oregon, at one point, you know, if you didn't watch the game, you might have said, was it a fluky game?
1: It was not a fluke.
0: It was fluky that Oregon was as close as they were.
1: I know.
0: Matt, there was one point in the first half, they were outgained 350-50.
1: Unbelievable.
0: And the only reason they weren't getting blown off the field was because of one of the best pick sixes you'll see from Uyunglele, breaking tackles left and right. I mean, you talk about the transitive property. Oklahoma State, as a 2-touchdown favorite, lost by 2 touchdowns to Tulsa. And then they come back home as a 23.5-point underdog and win against Oregon. Just wild 2 weeks when you put those two together.
1: Yeah, which means Tulsa would just destroy Oregon.
0: Tulsa. Right? For the national championship. Go bet it now. Yeah. As I tweeted out on Saturday afternoon. Man. How good is Tulsa? All right. Kansas City has the ball back. We're nearing halftime.
1: That's going to change some things. Chiefs took a penalty on the punt return. And instead of having the ball around the 20, they're going to have it at the 9. 58 seconds left. I think they'll probably run one play here. By the way, Mahomes, since a 2-for-12 start, 5-for-5. So he did start to heat up. He's now 7-for-17. And I think they'll probably run one play if they bust it for a decent gain. They might try to do something here before the half, but probably not. 45 seconds to go inside your own 22 timeouts left for KC.
0: We'll go up to Denver. Chad Andrews will join us, give us his reaction of what we saw in the first half. Can the Broncos come back and win this game? It is 14-7, 30 seconds to go in the opening half. The Kansas City Chiefs have a touchdown lead and are 6.5-point favorites on the live line.
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0: Halftime in Kansas City. Alongside Matt Humans, I'm Tim Murray. 14-7 is the halftime score. We've had touchdowns from Patrick Mahomes on the ground, a Patrick Mahomes screen pass to Rashee Rice into the end zone, and the touchdown for the Denver Broncos, courtesy of Evan Engram. Also an interception, courtesy of Mansoor Delane. So halftime is the score, Matt. Kansas City will get the ball to start the half. They are 6.5-point favorites, total sitting at 41.5 right now.
1: It kind of feels like the difference in the game right now has been Bo Nix throwing that pick on the first drive of the game for the Broncos. Set the Chiefs up with a short field, Tim, and that's where they got the leg up in this game, 14-7. Biggest surprise for me so far is how Patrick Mahomes has been running with reckless abandon.
0: Yeah. Over his rushing prop, yeah, which was sitting at 15.5, 23 rushing yards, a 15-yard rushing touchdown. We're hoping to catch up with Chad Andrews up in Denver in just a moment. 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They are also the proud sponsor of the Circa Friday Football Invitational. Jason Jarvis off to a great start, 6-1 for Mr. Jarvis, including his best bet as well.
1: Yeah, the great thing about it is Jarvis is so humble, he really has not even mentioned this on Twitter for the last 24 hours. You haven't heard a peep out of Jarvis talking about his record.
0: At J. Jarv, yeah. NFL bets, man. You didn't.
1: By the way, sign up for Jarvis's conference call Wednesday. He's going to tell you how to pick winners in the NFL. He's also going to be on the show, I believe, this Friday night. Jarvis, a two-time top 10 finisher in the Circa Million. He's got a great resume. The guy, he's got an excellent feel for picking winners in the NFL. And, you know, a lot of times someone will say things like, does he have a math model? How's he do it? First of all, I don't believe math models really help you in NFL handicapping. I always said, like, NFL, more of it's situational handicapping, more of it's a feel for you know, what the sharp side is going to be, what the public side is going to be. You know, like let's go with last Thursday night when the 49ers were the sharp side and the Rams were an overwhelming public side, right? The square side was going to be the Rams, the Super Bowl favorites on the favored away from home in Australia. And the sharp money was on the 49ers. I think Keyshawn Johnson was on the Rams. But, you know, that's one of those games where If you bet the NFL for years and you have a feel for handicapping it, Jason Jarvis has got a good feel for that stuff. Yep. He does. And a lot of it's situational handicapping. And
0: do you think our next guest has a feel for what's going to happen in the second half?
1: I think Chad Andrews has got a really good feel for what's going to happen with the Broncos, what's going to happen with Coach Prime and the Buffaloes, and what's going to happen with your guy, Jim Mora Jr., in the Colorado State
0: Two
1: Rams.
0: More wins, Coach Mora. Two more. 104.3 The Fan, Chad Andrews, joins us right now. Chad, 14-7 at the half. We've seen some ups, some downs, an interception from Bo Nix, a nice touchdown drive. But the Chiefs will start the second half with the ball. And you look at that first half, it wasn't certainly a first half that was high-flying after maybe those first two drives. What are you expecting here in the second half? And would you look to take the Broncos plus 6.5 down 7 at the break?
2: I would not. Not the way that first half went, the way the Chiefs established the run and how hot and humid it is there. Looks like they're just going to be able to keep pounding it. And it may not come down to what I think both of these coaches may have thought they were going to set this game up as, which was let their quarterbacks work their sorcery in the fourth quarter of a close game, which is what's been in this series since Sean Payton arrived. It may not come down to that if the Chiefs can continue to run the ball and wear down this defense the way they did in the first half.
1: Chad, where do you think this Denver defense ranks in the NFL? Is it going to be a top three defense again this season?
2: I'm done with the numbers because you can pull out the rankings all you want. What is it? Is it yards? Is it points per game? Right. What is it? All I know is when they play elite quarterbacks like Josh Allen in the playoffs last year, even though they won that game, because they somehow came up with five turnovers. Otherwise, they couldn't get the Bills off the field. When they play Joe Burrow, they can't get him off the field. When they play Lamar Jackson, they can't get him off the field. So you can look at numbers and you can say, well, they allowed 18.3 points per game. They're the top five defense. Okay, but when they play the teams that matter and the teams that play in the playoffs, can they stop those quarterbacks when they need to? I still have serious questions about that.
1: Last season, top three teams in the NFL in scoring defense, Seahawks number one, 17.2, Houston number two, Broncos number three at 18.3 points a game, Patriots, Eagles, Chiefs round out the top six, but that was a year ago. How about Bo Nix? Tim and I talked about this at the top of the show tonight. I said, Bo Nix is not at his best when the Broncos are behind schedule. When they get into third and long and he's got to force throws down the field, that's when he makes mistakes. And Chad, he made a big mistake on the first drive tonight. Where do you stand on Bo Nix?
2: Yeah, he doesn't look any different, guys. I mean, he still has footwork issues. He still has problems throwing the ball over the middle of the field. He still throws off his back foot. And for the Broncos to take a leap forward, and I know that's hard to do off a 14-3 season, but for the Broncos to take a leap forward and to become a favorite for the Super Bowl, Bo Nix had to take a jump in his third year. Yeah. Right now, you're not seeing a jump. You're seeing the first two plays he had the ball, he did the two things he is supposed to not ever do. He took a sack and he threw a pick.
1: Right.
2: He doesn't take negative plays. So there is no progress forward from anything we've seen in the first half. And the one thing that I think concerns me the most and what warned Broncos fans about all this offseason is with Davis Webb taking over and with Bo Nix in his third year, the Broncos have to find a way to throw the ball at mid-range, meaning that 15 to 25-yard range, and they have to throw the ball over the middle. They still don't and can't do that. Now, whether that's because Bo Nix can't or Sean Payton won't because it's too dangerous, or he won't because he doesn't think his quarterback can do it, or Davis Webb now won't do it because he knows Sean Payton doesn't want to do it. They don't throw the ball over the middle, and that makes them too easy to defend.
1: Chad Andrus, Denver radio host, DenverSports.com with us. All right, we got about 3 minutes to go. Tim, let's tee him up on a couple of college football games.
0: Yeah, big one this weekend, Chad. Colorado State hosting BYU. BYU getting close to top 10. Impressive win this past weekend over Arizona. What have you taken away so far from Jim Mora's squad, albeit against lesser competition, Wyoming and Southern Utah? Do you think they can hang within the number 17.5, 18 against BYU on Saturday night?
2: Well, I think a lot of people do because it opened up at, 20.5 and came down. Fun football is back in Fort Collins. They got some ballers there. They got some players, particularly this guy, Hoss Haney. Look, he's got 9 touchdown passes, and he ran for a 75-yard touchdown. No other quarterback in the country has 9 touchdown passes through 2 games. This kid can play. He's a leader. He's a hell of an athlete. And they got some guys in that receiving corps. They got some playmakers. It's going to be tough, I think, for them to keep them within the number. I was ready to pounce all over BYU, and now that the number has dropped, I probably will. I am going to go up to that game up at Canvas on Saturday, and everybody here would love to see the Rams keeping it tough because, you know, the way it's looking right now, Jim Mora Jr. is the best coach in Colorado.
1: You know, Tim, you were really high on Jim Mora in Colorado State. You played the Rams over the win total. How about Coach Prime? Because I think this is going to be a game where Chad might like the Big Ten home favorite. Northwestern hosting the Buffaloes Saturday, and I think you have a strong opinion on this game. How do you expect it to play out with the Purple Cats?
2: Yeah, I was waiting to push send on my play when it opened, and I grabbed it luckily at 3 for Northwestern before it went up from there. Until Coach Prime shows me that they can go and consistently play tough and win on the road, look, they lucked out and they hung in a game long enough to make a play and win against an ACC team to open the season. You're going to tell me they're going to do it again on the road against any type of competent Big Ten team, meaning anyone not Rutgers. that they're going to go on the road and they're going to win again. I'll take my chances with Northwestern laying the 3 there.
1: Okay.
0: Chad, great stuff. We appreciate it. And enjoy the second half tonight.
2: Yep, thanks, fellas.
0: There he is, Chad Andrus joining us, courtesy of our Progressive guest line, 104.3 The Fan up in Denver.
1: Yeah, I spoke with Chad yesterday. I know he had a strong opinion there. He's going to fade Coach Prime in that game in Evanston. And Tim, typically I always say, bet the Purple Cats when they're dogs, not when they're favorites. But if I had to pick a side there, I think I'd have to take Northwestern against Colorado. How do you feel about Colorado State BYU?
0: I took 18.5. Wasn't a massive position, but do like Colorado State and should be a great atmosphere. Look, BYU, very impressed. Down against Arizona, came back, won that game 28-17. Maybe a little bit of a letdown spot going up to altitude, Matt. Mm-hmm. Take on Colorado State as an 18.5-point favorite. So took the points with Jim Mora. Love Jim Mora in the dog role. Second half underway, Matt, 14-7. Chiefs start with the ball.
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22: And hi again, everyone. 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Lots of time to break things down and plenty of college football talk the next 2 hours with former OSU All-American and NFL All-Pro Jim Lachey. Welcome back.
1: Great to be back and great to be cooled off a little bit.
22: Hall of Fame broadcast. Yes, it was hot there in Austin. Hall of Fame broadcaster, longtime voice of the Buckeyes, Paul Keels, who said the first thing he did when he got home was take a shower.
4: Boy, and a shower never felt so good at 4:35 a.m. in the morning.
22: It was hot up there. Buckeye coach Ryan Day will join us later this hour. Guys, let's get into it. I know everybody is pointing to the fourth quarter, but you could really argue the entire second half that Texas was starting to get a little more of a handle on this game. What adjustments do you think they made to allow them to slow Ohio State's momentum, get back in it, and ultimately win it at the end?
4: I think certainly it was the pressure they put on Julian Sand, being able to get in there and kind of harass him into making some throws that weren't ideal. You can look back at the pass to Devin McCune that would have been a touchdown had it been on target. But just the way they were able to do some things defensively seemed to be a big part of it.
1: Yeah, the third quarter, you come out of the locker room, you know, after having a great first half and get the ball. You know, we defer, so you get the ball and, you know, basically you have a three and out. You punt, 26-yard punt, short punt. You know, they're able to, you know, kind of go back to Texas. They punt in that third quarter. Ohio State gets the ball back. You know, they end up, you know, making a 48-yard field goal, and you're like, okay, we got, you know, some points. Things are going to be on track. But after that field goal, it all kind of went downhill. You know, another punt, they forced them to punt Texas again, so the defense was still strong there in the third quarter. But then the fourth quarter, you know, something we haven't witnessed very often, a team scoring 21 points on Ohio State, and Texas was able to do that with some long drives.
22: You mentioned the beginning of the second half, Jim. Coach Day always talks about winning that middle eight, the last four of the first half, first 4 minutes of the second half. Mission accomplished, obviously, at the end of the first half, but, you know, kind of a draw there for the beginning of the fourth.
1: Yeah, the fourth quarter.
22: Beginning of the third quarter, first four minutes of the second half.
1: They did get a first down and then, you know, had to punt the ball. So, you know, they wanted to kind of flip the field there a little bit, and they did. You know, Texas had to go a long way to put it down there, and you know, they forced them to punt, even though after they had that short punt. But, it's a four-quarter game. Mm-hmm. We know that. We've been around here long enough to know that, especially when you're playing a top-five opponent,
2: And you could just kind of feel the momentum. Every touchdown, you know, got a little bit louder. And then the second touchdown, it was they were all in. And then, you know, obviously that final one, it was bedlam.
22: Paul, we know that there are dozens of things that determine the outcome of a game like that. Coach Day tells us all the time, every single play matters. But, you know, not executing on a fourth down conversion, electing to not try a short field goal, and missing a field goal in the fourth quarter that would have iced it. I mean, that's 6 or 10 points that you don't get. And obviously, the difference on the

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0: And Buckeyes fall at Texas on Saturday by a point, 24-23. 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
0: All right, let's start with this one, fellas. Coach Day was asked about this in postgame. You knew he would be. Texas driving for the go-ahead score, time winding down. I've never been a fan of the strategy of letting a team score to preserve some time, but does a situation like that warrant it, Jim? Or is the percentage better of, you know, playing defense and trying to keep them out of the end zone, a big goal line stand like we saw last year here in Columbus?
12: Well, we talked about that when they got it down to the three. Mm-hmm. You know, you just let them score here. And, you know, Ohio State used a timeout. They would have had a timeout and 53 seconds mm-hmm. left if they would have let them score that next series, or maybe just right around 50. On the next play, and you know, obviously they chose to defend the goal line, and almost got that ball knocked loose, right?
0: I know.
12: And almost came up with a play, and you're thinking, okay, you know, it's going to

0: Maybe some good things might happen here, but it didn't. You know, so when it doesn't, everybody second guesses. And I'm kind of with you, Skip. You know, there's not a defensive coordinator in America that wants to let a team score them right. But, you know, that's where analytics come in, and you have to just understand that, okay, now we have to go get a field goal. And maybe if you were perfect on the afternoon or evening kicking field goals, that decision would have been a little bit easier. Hey, we'll go down, get it to the, you know, 30-yard line and let him attempt a, you know, a 40-some-yard kick or even closer, preferably, or score a touchdown. But we didn't get to find that out because, you know, Ohio State didn't have time left. They got the ball, what, 25 seconds, no timeouts, and had, what, two offensive plays after that. So it's just one of those things where, and, you know, maybe Coach Day can add further onto that, but it's just...
1: It didn't feel right.
0: It just doesn't. Yeah. And like I said, every defensive player that I've, you know, done want that to happen. They want to go out there and defend.
2: And, Paul, on the flip side of that, I mean, Jim alluded to it. The flip side is you just missed a crucial field goal on your previous possession that would have iced the game. Is that the strategy to get back in that same position? I mean, even though there's enough time to do so, do you want to put that kid back in the same position he was just in?
3: Well, if they could, if they knew they would get that far, maybe. But then the other part of it, Skip, is the fact that the offense was struggling as it was to extend drives. And not only, Jim, as you mentioned, the fumble that that Texas had and re-recovered, the fact that they had already turned the ball over twice in that game. So it's hard to think that defensive players and defensive coaches, like you said, Jim, they're going to allow that to happen. But you wonder, too, if how the offense had struggled, if that was also part of the thinking.
0: And the defense gave up three long drives, you know, 15, 13, 12-play drives. So they were, you know, they were gassed no matter what. So maybe that kind of plays into your thinking, too, is like, hey, I don't know. As a coach, I might say, hey, let's just let them score. So at least our offense, which is fresher, you know, maybe they can come out and make some plays. But, you know, we'll never know.
2: All right, next. Jeremiah Smith, 8 catches, 164, and a touchdown, but most came in the first half. What, in your opinion, did Texas do to slow his production in the second half?
3: Well, they just got really aggressive with him. And unfortunately, Ohio State wasn't able to take advantage of that with other guys being able to make some of the big plays. That's one of the things we've been watching for in two games. We saw it in game one with Devin McCune having the big game he had, but you know, they weren't able to take advantage of all of the attention. But it certainly looked like Texas just got overly aggressive, not only with Jeremiah, but as we mentioned before, the pressure they put on the quarterback.
0: Yeah, the cornerback, they had a safety in the area, and then they had a linebacker, you know, kind of underneath. So they devoted a lot of coverage to Jeremiah. And, you know, certainly in that first half, he was the star of the show. They had 15 targets, so one like they weren't trying to get the ball to Jeremiah. A couple times there, it looked like there was a lot of hand-grabbing that was going on that maybe didn't get called. I know Devin Sanchez got called for a defensive pass interference there, but it looked like kind of what they were doing, but it didn't get called. And there's opportunities. We saw Devin McCune run right in the field. We saw Brandon Ennis open a couple times. He could have made a play. Brock Boyd was in there and was open one time, but it seemed like Julian was going to his playmaker, number four, Jeremiah Smith.
2: All right, next, Texas outgains Ohio State on the ground, 141-94. Bo Jackson did rush for 74. Jacoby Jackson, 20, and a touchdown. But is that area in need of a boost, and I guess specifically in short yardage? And if so, how do you do it, Jim? We'll start with you.
0: Well, you got to have confidence in the play calls, and you got to go out there and you know, when you call a play caller, if you have success on it, they're going to come up with different variations of that. And like I said, the first half was kind of balanced, but you were starting to, you know, you saw Jeremiah making those big plays in the passing game. So I thought, hey, let's just stick with what's going good right now. But yeah, if you want to win a football game, you better have the ability to have a strong rushing attack when you're playing a top five, top 10 team or a Big Ten opponent. Usually the team that runs the ball more and stops the runs is going to win it. So they got to definitely continue to work on it. We saw really, you know, the majority of the carries are Bo Jackson. Jacoby got a few carries. Isaiah West got a couple. Legend Bay got one. So they were pretty much set on Bo and Jacoby Jackson going out there and doing it. I think, remember in the first half, the first quarter when we got that fumble recovery, tried to run to the left, tried to get outside, ended up taking a tackle for loss. So there were some positive steps, but we really didn't break any long runs. I think we had one, maybe 9, 10 yards, 11 yards tops. It was a long run. So it's something you got to work on if you want to win a big game, especially on the road.
2: All right, next. Paul, time of possession, really a story of two halves. Ohio State a big edge in the first half. Texas about a six-minute advantage in the second. You know, many look at play calling, but in your mind, is that or is it execution on those three and outs and those short possessions in the second half?
3: Well, and it's funny you bring that up, Skip, because each time Ohio State was punting it away, you'd look at the clock and say, boy, that's a lot of time for Texas to have. So, yeah, you would just guess, not being a coach or a player, you'd guess execution. But, you know, not even being able to continue a drive on third down and having to punt the football away.
2: Jim, as a player, how do you bounce back? I mean, not just from the loss, but a loss like this one. You played a lot of football games. I'm sure you've had heartbreakers throughout your career where things really look to be going your way. I mean, how do you put it behind you and just move on?
0: It's not the end of the world, right? You still got plenty of games to play. You won a playoff-type game where your season's over at the end of the game. You know, you got 10 opportunities left, and that's all you can do is focus on the next one. You know, this one's Kent State. Yeah, it hurts. It stings. Watching that film hurts. But you got to kind of look at your leadership. Mm-hmm. We've got seven captains on this team. They're going to have their best week of leadership this week, along with a bunch of veteran football players that have been out there and played a lot, that just have to get everybody up. And it starts in practice tomorrow, Wednesday, Thursday, in preparation. Put a good week together and take care of business. Now, Kent State's nothing like Texas, but still, you got to go out there and not worry about who you're playing. Worry about, you know, how good you look on film. That's what you do. Go out there and try to play a perfect game to get it behind you.
2: All right. Last thing quickly, rate the opponents. Texas is the new number one. How do you see the Longhorns faring the rest of the way?
3: You know, this is a team, just like we talked about when the season started, the top six, really, because Indiana was at six. All six of those teams could be teams that could win a national championship. This is a Texas team. If they play like they did in that fourth quarter, they could win a national title. Now, they're going through a tough conference with some tough games, but if they play like they did in the fourth, that's a team that could get into the playoffs and make some serious noise.
0: I was obviously impressed with Wingo, Coleman. You know, their tight ends didn't do a whole lot. They did some nice things blocking out there. Hollywood Smothers, I thought, ran the ball well, had two touchdowns when they needed him. You know, they got into basically a three tight end, you know, heavy package at the goal line and were able to bully their way in there. Arch Manning made plays when he needed to. Those fourth down conversions, he bought extra time with his feet. You know, it looked like we were going to get some pressure on him, and he was able to get in there and dodge it and you know, make the plays down the field, find the open receivers. You know, he found the tight end for a big play across the middle. So credit where credit's due. You know, he found ways to get it done, especially in that fourth quarter. And, you know, it was all Julian saying for two and a half quarters, and that flipped script. That script was flipped, too.
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10: Two wide to each side, third and eight at the Oregon 10. Hawkins is a tailback to Mestemaker's right, and Drew gets the ball. Looks to throw, under heavy pressure, gets away. Mestemaker pumps, Mestemaker running, diving toward the end zone, he's in! Pistols firing, touchdown Oklahoma State! Drew Mestemaker, give him an Olympic gold medal!
2: Dave Hunziker on Learfield. Oklahoma State surprises number 6 Oregon 39-31.
3: You know how much you like that. Basically, this was North Texas that beat Oregon because new coach Eric Morris brought so many of his players from North Texas to Oklahoma State. But, you know, here's the thing about Oregon and listening to some of the national radio shows that talked about this. Apparently, the Ducks have not run the ball the way everybody expected. And when you think about defensively, you know, they got some key defensive returners that came back this year that probably could have gone pro. But, you know, they gave up 39 to Oklahoma State. They had their struggles against Boise State. So there's got to be some questions going on in Eugene.
0: Yeah, Oregon rushed for 90 yards on 30 attempts. So one like they weren't trying. They gave them 30 opportunities to do it. They threw the ball 29 times for 191 yards. And Oklahoma State came out and they had two 100-yard rushers. They rushed for 237. So in these type of games, a team that, you know, has the ability to run the football, you know, they're the team that's going to win. And Mestemaker, even though he had two touchdowns thrown, he also threw two interceptions. So, you know, there were some things out there. Usually when that happens, you don't win. But, you know, they found a way to dominate and to get that victory. And that's 2 weeks in a row that Oregon hasn't looked themselves.
2: To Ann Arbor, many were curious how the Wolverines would respond following their week one performance as they hosted number 11 Oklahoma.
11: Bryce under center here. Second and goal. Snap. Handoff, Jordan Marshall running left, fighting for the goal line, and in! Touchdown, Wolverines! From 1 yard out, the senior from Cincinnati gives Michigan a 16-10 lead.
2: Doug Karsh on Learfield, big win for Michigan. They beat Oklahoma 17-10.
3: That was Bryce Underwood, wasn't
12: Bryce
3: it?
12: Bryce Underwood.
3: Underwood,
12: yes.
3: Okay.
12: Just one name.
3: Yeah.
12: Like
3: yeah.
12: Cher.
0: Sonny.
3: Anyway. You know, what this game showed is what Bryce Underwood can do, hurting teams with his legs. But maybe the thing that hasn't been talked about enough, combine this with the controversial game against Western Michigan, Wolverines are playing some decent defense right now.
0: That's the key, Paul. I was going to say the same thing. Their defense is making plays. you know, Troy Bowles, their middle linebacker, I think is playing as good as anybody early on in the season. Number 18, you see him out there getting guys lined up, and, you know, he can get through that A gap. But, you know, Bryce Underwood kind of was, they let him run the ball a little bit more. They, you know, he had 18 attempts for 87 yards in the game. They didn't really turn him loose like that that first game, but this, you know, second game against Oklahoma, they did. And Mateer looked like just another quarterback after I thought had an outstanding year last year. I'm sure he'll put it together as the year goes on, but that was kind of surprising at the result of that game, but Michigan was able to get it done at home.
2: To Iowa City, the Cy-Hawk game is always a good one Saturday. No different. It came down to a late field goal.
12: The kick's on the way, and it is good. What a play by Tanner Philpott. The snap was behind him.
13: Yep.
12: He reached back and grabbed it and somehow got it down. Burritt already started his leg, his kick commitment, and hesitated for just a brief second. What a play by Philpott.
2: Gary Dolphin on Learfield, that really was a spectacular hold as Iowa beats Iowa State 16-13.
3: You know, but Philpott hit another field goal right before that, too, that kind of kept them within striking distance there. But you're right, Skip, watching the replay of that. It's like reaching back to, you know, pull something off a shelf that you forgot is what he did.
0: What I'm surprised at is they let Hank Brown throw the ball 30 times in that game.
3: Because
0: that's, you know, Iowa, the way they ran the ball the first week, you thought, well, that's going to be their formula. Rushed for under 100 yards in that game. They just had 93, but they had enough confidence in Hank Brown to let him throw the football around. Now, no TDs throwing, no interceptions, but just, you know, took care of the football. And they really liked that. Tony Diaz, I think he stepped up. He had a big game receiving, 8 catches for 95 yards.
2: Out west to the Coliseum, where USC hosted Louisiana.
14: Trojans not putting on a rush. And it'll be Trent Mosley catching at the 14, angling across, gets hit. Stays on his feet, still on the move, up the middle he goes, angles across the field to the student section at the 50, he's at the 40, down to the 30, 20, 10, 5, and a touchdown, Trent Mosley, a spectacular punt return for Mosley. They looked like they had him when he caught the ball. How do you do?
2: Pete Arbogast, USC Radio. Trojans beat the Raging Cajuns 49-30.
3: Yeah, but how did the Raging Cajuns get 30 points on USC? That's a question I'm sure that's being asked. But more development for Jaden Maiva and that very talented group of young wide receivers.
0: Yeah, that one young tight end, Mark Bowman, a freshman, ended up with 6 catches, 83 yards, and a pair of touchdowns, was named the Big Ten Freshman of the Week. So he's impressive. He's 6'5", 240-ish, and he looks the part and definitely played the part that first game.
2: To Philly, to Philly, where number 16 Penn State was at Temple.
15: Beck, empty backfield, 3rd and 6. Takes a quick toss to your side. It's caught so well. 15 to the 10. Chase to the 5. Touchdown, Penn State. A well-executed drive by the Nittany Lions. 66 yards. They score on their final drive of the half. They score on their first drive of the second half.
2: At middle 8, Steve Jones, Penn State Network. Lions beat Temple 27-9.
3: And the real bonus of Rocco Becht coming from Iowa State, following his head coach Matt Campbell to State College. And you just see how Penn State seemingly now has stabilized their quarterback position.
0: Yeah, Rocco Becht was a key to Iowa State beating Iowa last year. He made a nice fourth quarter drive and was able to put them over the top. And to see him now with Matt Campbell at Penn State, he's doing the same type of things there. Makes good decisions, of course. Anthony Beck, his father, was a player and a coach, so I think he understands the game very well and is playing at a high level.
2: To Minneapolis, many were curious how Minnesota would fare against the SEC and Mississippi State.
16: Taylor throws a bullet right side. McGee down the numbers, 15, 10, 5, touchdown. The Frisco Kid finds the end zone for the first time today, and State leads 20-3.
2: Neil Price on Learfield, Mississippi State rolls Minnesota 38-13.
3: Boy, they rode that boat right into a defeat. But Kamario Taylor, the Mississippi State quarterback, is somebody that people are saying keep an eye on. There's all of this attention about what's going on at Ole Miss, and deservedly so. But Taylor is a dual-threat quarterback. He's really got people excited about his potential.
0: Well, they were down 28-6 at half, and, you know, they had to abandon the rushing attack. They ended up 15 attempts for, 13 yards in that game. And Minnesota Golden Gophers, you know what their formula is. They got to have the ability to run the football and play action if they're going to win that game. And They had to put it all on Drake Lindsey's arm and couldn't get it done. He threw 48 times in that game and zero touchdowns, zero interceptions. And, you know, give the Bulldogs credit. They found a way to get it done, you know, in Minneapolis.
2: Final stop, Champaign, where Illinois hosted Duke.
10: Second down and goal just inside the Illinois 3. Here's the snap. Egan to throw. Backpedals. Looks to the left. He's got Shepard. Going to have to break a tackle. He did. And he'll walk in for the touchdown. Nate Shepard undeterred. And Duke has the lead.
2: David Shoemate on Learfield. A little surprising here. Duke wins at Illinois 31-27.
3: You know, Skip, people might not remember, but Illinois barely got by Duke last year down in Durham. So Caden Hauser, who kind of got off to a good start, a quarterback for the Illini, a late interception proved to be costly.
0: Yeah, and we're going to see Illinois come in here in a few weeks. They got a wide receiver, Colin Dixon, had 11 receptions in that game, 166 yards, three TDs. Looking forward to seeing what that guy's all about. But, yeah, again, games have been close between Duke and Illinois these last 2 years, and Duke got them this year.
2: The other two Big Ten teams that went down this past weekend, Purdue loses in double overtime to Wake Forest. Rutgers falls to 0-2. They lose at Boston College.
3: You know, Rutgers is just having all kind of turnover problems. And, you know, they changed quarterbacks, went to A.J. Cerace, and that just didn't seem to. And we were watching that game Friday night. They kind of, even despite the turnovers, had a chance, but just couldn't get out of their own way.
0: Yeah, and it's, you know, I mean, like I said, we talked about this too. Rutgers is usually a team that takes care of their non-conference and struggles in the Big Ten, and right now they're struggling non-conference. It's going to be a long year, I think, for the Scarlet Knights.
2: This week, Michigan State is at Notre Dame. Maryland will host Virginia Tech.
3: Don't think about Maryland. Only until conference play, and that's where the road gets rough.
2: Ohio State will host Kent State. We will get the first comments this week from Buckeye coach Ryan Day. Next is the Buckeye Roundtable show continues.
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2: Welcome back, everybody, into tonight's Buckeye Roundtable show with Jim Lachey, Paul Keels. I'm Skip Mossick. Ohio State falls at Texas on Saturday, 24-23. Joined for a few minutes by Ohio State coach Ryan Day. His comments are presented by Kroger. And coach, you tell us all the time, especially in big games, that, you know, every play is so important. As you rewatched everything from Saturday night, what were maybe the top one or two that you point to that were, you know, you guys either needed to execute better or from a coaching standpoint, you know, maybe call something different?
4: Well, I can, you know, just give one or two, really. There's just a handful of plays, and I think that's what happens, you know, in these games that just gets magnified, is that, you know, it can come down to one or two of those plays that if you make it, the outcome's different. But there's no question, you know, should not have happened in that game. It shouldn't have come down to one play, but I think we could probably point to, you know, several at the very least. You know, that's behind us now, and the question is, are we going to learn from it and grow from it? Some things got exposed, you know, just in all areas. And so we got to do a great job identifying those and get it fixed.
0: Coach, a couple issues came up in that ball game. One in the first half, you're at the 13-yard line, fourth and two. You decided to go for it. Some people say, hey, you got to take the points, whatever you can get the points there. And then obviously at the end of the game, you know, when – you let them score. And that's kind of, I think, more of an NFL thing, you know, that we've been talking about. And sometimes that happens, you know, with the timing rules of the NFL. After reflecting for a day and a half, you know, what are your thoughts on those situations?
4: Well, you try to focus on the process, not the result, but that's easier said than done. You know, and when it doesn't work, you certainly, you know, second guess yourself. And as you can imagine, that happens a lot. But, you know, like I said, I felt like, you know, at that second down play, you can either let them score or if we get the stop, you know, play two downs and, you know, see if you can get a stop for 1 yard and win the game. That was the decision we made. And, you know, it's very easy to second guess ourselves now. You know, you make the decision in game and you go with, you know, what you see. So, you know, that was that. And then on the fourth down, wanted to be aggressive down there, fourth and two, and go after it. You know, later on, you know, we obviously went for some field goals, but, you know, when you come up short, you know, I mean, if you obviously convert, or if we get the stop at the end of the game, then, we'd be in a different situation right now, but we'll keep evaluating it and make sure that, you know, we're doing what's best for the team moving forward.
3: You talk about moving forward, Coach. How important is it to have the leaders amongst the players who can help pull everything forward?
4: Yeah, obviously everyone, you know, is hurting this week, yesterday. But, well, everyone's going to stick together. Everybody is sticking together. We know we have a lot of football ahead of us. And, you know, we're just going to work towards getting better. You know, there are some things that, you know, need to get addressed fast. And I think that is one of the things that comes out of playing in a matchup game early in the season. You know, you get some things identified early and, you know, you get an opportunity to get them fixed, you know, and obviously the challenge and the thing for us is that we got to get them fixed. So obviously finishing the game is a big part of that.
0: Coach, you know, usually coaches after a game like that, you know, you talk about scheme, you talk about personnel, you talk about execution, conditioning, all those type of things. You know, we know Jeremiah Smith is a great football player, but you're going to need to have a second, third wide receiver to step up. Who in that room, you know, we saw some instances where maybe Devin McCune, you know, the ball is just maybe a little bit underthrown. Brandon Ennis might have been open on a couple plays. You know, when you're talking with Julian Sain and you go through that, believe me, I'd want to throw to Jeremiah Smith every time too because he's going to make plays. But, you know, how do you balance that as a quarterback?
4: Yeah, you have to you know, understand the progression, what's going on, and then recognize the coverage. And, you know, what you don't want to do is find yourself just, you know, throwing to one person. I don't think that is the case with Julian, but I do think, you know, a lot of times Jeremiah is open, you know, even when he's covered. So, you know, I think that's been successful. I think to your point, you know, there's times where, you know, you got to continue to progress through your reads and, you know, take what the defense is giving you. So, you know, I think when you have somebody as talented as, you know, I think Will went through that too, even, you know, a couple years ago, you find yourself going there, but with good reason. So, yeah, you look at each play and you try to identify, you know, what gives you the best chance to succeed on that play. But, you know, we do need some guys now to step up as we move forward with the rest of the season. You know, there's a lot of football ahead of us, you know, non-conference game this week and then some, you know, a bunch of conference games coming up. So now I think we'll still give us an opportunity to see, you know, some other guys, not just the wide receiver, get on the field to see, you know, where the depth develops, where the starters develop and who we're going to count on as we head towards the middle of the season.
3: Well, what we saw from Earl Little the other night at safety, is that kind of what you saw when you wanted to bring him in and the influence he can have on your defense?
4: Yeah, he's a big part of it based on where he is and who he's replacing. And so, again, just like on offense, you know, on defense now we have to sort of come up for air and, you know, figure out where we're going now with the rest of the season. And Earl will be a big part of that.
0: Jay Timmons is another player that really stepped up. Obviously, the first play of the game, he was right there. Force a fumble, recover it. I mean, this kid, you know, we've only seen him for two games, eight quarters of football, maybe less than that. But still, he's got the ability to go in there and make plays. And you can tell why you're so high on him and what he can bring this year for Ohio State.
4: Yeah, first play of the game to make a play like that in that spot just shows you that you know, he's ready to play. And he has that mindset he has since the minute he walked on campus here. So, you know, we're going to count on him. He's going to, you know, not somebody that we said, you know, we were going to sort of build the defense around, not that we're going to build it around him, but he's a major component in that and what we're going to do, you know, for the rest of the season, because at a, you know, early point in the season, he's already solidified himself as a key contributor and a major strength. So, you know, got to give him a lot of credit, you know, as a freshman come into that spot and play the way he did.
0: Red zone, you know, you're there five times, you know, two touchdowns, two field goal, and then turn one over on downs. Everybody knows, man, if you get those 6 points, you know, a possibility of PAT for seven, that makes things a little bit easier. But what did you see that Texas did in the red zone that gave you some issues when you got close to the goal line?
4: Well, the first one there, you know, we got strung out and didn't handle the edge very well. Didn't convert on the fourth down. And then we took a sack. Those were some of the big things that happened. And when you take negative plays in the red area, your chance of scoring a touchdown go way down. So we cannot have negative plays down there. And, you know, if we don't get that fixed, then we're going to have problems moving forward. So that is certainly one of the areas that needs to be addressed.
3: Are there some points about Kent State that's kind of jumped out at you as you get ready for this game this weekend, Coach?
4: You know, watching them in their first two games, you know, they certainly came out and played, you know, hard and physical. But this game will be more, you know, about us and, you know, where we're going moving forward. You know, having a great week of practice and, you know, getting all our attention going to playing really, really hard on Saturday and now building some momentum as we head into the, you know, the middle of the season here.
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2: 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Thank you, as always, for your time. And, Tim, boy, so many things had to play out right for Texas in that fourth quarter for them to pull what was a historic comeback. Of all the things that Ohio State did not do in that fourth quarter, which was the one where you pointed to and said, uh-oh, this thing looks to be going the other way, and why?
26: Oh, man, there's about five of them. But in the fourth quarter, I mean, obviously, when they got to finally – got off the Schneid and got that pass off. I think it was to Nate Roberts. I think that was the fourth quarter. I get the quarters mixed up, you know. You're going, hey, they, you know, obviously Julian could have run on that play, but he stopped and found, surveyed the field and finally found Nate Roberts. He finally had as much time to throw as Arch Manning did in that game. That was what really stood out. But then they couldn't parlay. You know, they couldn't turn it in. I think that was the drive where they threw the ball to the goal line to Jeremiah Smith, who got bumped out of bounds, but still fought back in bounds. They end up settling for the field goal try, and it went left, and then everything else went south. And that was pretty difficult. I mean, to watch a team just struggle so much offensively, Ohio State did from late in the third quarter on, and then watch the other team put together what 12, 13, 14 play drives back to back to back. I mean, that was that was pretty amazing what Texas did. And of course, Ohio State helped them on that. Couldn't get off the field on defense. Two fourth down conversions. And we're not talking about fourth and one. We're talking about fourth and eight and fourth and six. And Texas was able to convert because they had nothing to lose, man. They were letting it all hang out. But what really stood out was just not being able to get those stops or anything else on those fourth downs, which would have ended the game. I mean, would have kept it in Ohio State's hands. Let's put it that way.
0: The eyes of Texas are upon you all the live long day. Did you sing that along a few times there when you're down there in Austin?
26: No, I was never a Texas fan growing up. Well, in Texas, I was more of a Texas A&M guy because several of my buddies went to Texas A&M. But the Texas fandom is a little bit like the Michigan fandom. There's an elitism there that's palpable, except I think they're more nice about it. Let's put it that way. But no, nobody I knew rooted for Texas because, like I always told you about the Texas, the Longhorn Network, I didn't think it was going to succeed in a big-time way. And everybody go, why not? I said, because if you live in Texas, you either love Texas or you hate Texas, and you're not going to support Texas. But, you got to give it up to them, man. That was Arch Manning and group did get the job done. And, they just picking that safe, man, they found the combination.
0: Yeah, it just seemed like there in the second half, playing not to lose versus playing with nothing to lose. And, in that fourth quarter, Texas just said, hey, whatever we can do, we're going to try to do. We're going for everything here and just seeing what sticks. And they threw everything at them, and it all worked, it seemed like.
26: Yeah, but what was bothersome, too, is a couple times I just named one with Jeremiah Smith got mugged. Yeah. Going down the field and then tried to make the play inside. I'm not sure if he caught it there, whether it would have counted. He was forced out of bounds by the defender, for a step or two, but did come back in. I think when you're forced out of bounds, it might be a different call. But on that slant, remember, got grabbed. He was grabbed on that slant, which would have kept the drive alive. I mean, Ohio State was so desperate for a first down, much less a touchdown. Anything would have helped because, boom, all of a sudden you look and there's the defense trotting back onto the field again. And that was not a night to be playing 12, 13, and 14-play drives. Just that was not the night for it with the heat, humidity, and really the momentum and the crowd. But, I had a buddy of mine sitting among the crowd, my buddy John Johnson II, and he said there were active fans getting ready to get up and leave. And some of the other fans says, no, stick around, man. This is a big night, because they were – they were down and out, man. They scored three touchdowns in the fourth quarter, not throughout the second half. So just a strange game. Sometimes it happens to you. You remember Ohio State having the big lead over Penn State in 2001 and Penn State coming back, for example, and winning that game and putting Joe Paterno ahead of Bear Bryant on the most wins in a career at that point. Just sometimes you lose the grip and you can't get it back.
3: As everybody wonders about Ohio State's future moving forward, in the comparison – to Texas losing in Columbus last year, is it significant that Ohio State avoid a loss like Texas had at Florida last season?
26: Oh, hey, you're like a good lawyer, Paul. You know the answer to that before you ask it. Absolutely it is. I'll tell you, the other team that's kind of went out probably, it was a bad day for the Big Ten elite, right? Because Oregon's now got to win out, I think, to get there. I don't know what you guys think, but when you lose a heavy favorite and you lose on the road like they did, I mean, they got outplayed, as Dan Lanning said. So I think Oregon's slip factor is gone, is nil now. I mean, they've got to run the table, and that includes coming to Ohio State, first of November.
2: Tim May, Tim, we always appreciate your time. We'll see you there at the stadium on Saturday, okay?
26: And by the way, I don't know how a team that hasn't beaten anybody, which is Indiana, could still move ahead of Ohio State, which got beat by 1 point at Texas, right? I mean, the polls make no sense this time of the year, fellas.
2: They never have, Tim. You know
26: that. I know. I used to vote in them.
2: All the time. Tim, we always appreciate your time. Thanks for hopping on tonight, okay?
26: Always a pleasure, especially speaking with the lawyer, Paul Keel.
2: He's got the watch that makes it seem like he's
0: the barrister.
2: It's all good. Hour number one just absolutely flew by. Good job, fellas. Up next, hour two, Arankova Insurance, Archie Griffin, High School Player of the Week Award. 4 weeks now in the books as far as the high school football season. our American Dairy Association Mideast top high school performances, and our weekly whip around the state. We'll hit the sidelines with Tyler Danberg and Jalen McClain. Our insider's access tonight, Kent State coach Mark Carney expected to join us as well. So all that and more coming up. Hour number two of Buckeye Roundtable here on the Ohio State Sports Network, presented by the Ohio State Wexner Medical Center, the team physicians for Ohio State Athletics.

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1: And welcome back, everybody, into tonight's Buckeye Roundtable show with Jim Lachey and Paul Keels. I'm Skip Mossick. Saturday, Ohio State will host Kent State. 12 noon kick will be on the air beginning at 10:30 from Ohio Stadium. More on that coming up. But right now, it's time to talk some high school football.
0: It's time for the Ancoba Insurance High School Player Award on Buckeye Roundtable.
1: One of the highlights of the Buckeye Roundtable show is the presentation of the Ancoba Insurance Archie Griffin Athlete of the Week Award. 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And tonight's recipient is junior quarterback Max Rebisch from Toronto High School. That's over in Jefferson County. Friday night, Rebisch was 21 of 28 passing for 319 yards and a pair of touchdowns as Toronto rolled past Steubenville Catholic Central 33-6. The Red Knights are coached by Jared Aubiel. They're 4-0 and will host Oak Glen on Friday night. Again, congratulations to Max Rebisch from Toronto High School, the recipient of this week's Ancoba Insurance Archie Griffin High School Athlete of the Week Award. 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
2: Do you know who else is from Toronto, Ohio?
1: Well, tell us, wise one.
2: Spencer for Hire, Robert Urich, the late Robert Urich Toronto, Ohio.
1: I did know that. So, well, Robert Urich never won the Archie Griffin High
2: he
1: School.
2: He did play at Florida State for a year.
3: Toronto versus Oakland. We got the Blue Jays versus the A's. This would be a good series.
1: He never won the Ancoba Insurance Athlete of the Week Award, though. That's for darn sure. No. All right, other performers from this past weekend.
3: Yeah, I got one right here in Central Ohio. Worthington Kilbourne, whiteout, Sean Rice had 7 receptions for 158 yards and 4 touchdowns, including a 75-yarder as Kilbourne won at Westland 49-20.
2: I couldn't resist, Skip. Sorry about that.
1: It's okay.
2: Walsh Jesuit running back Dominic Cotard had 25 carries, 142 yards, and 3 touchdowns, including a breakaway 38-yarder for the game winner as Walsh Jesuit beat St. Ignatius 31-24.
3: Running back Sid Harbin from Loveland rushed for 174 yards and a touchdown and also pounded in a 2-point conversion as Loveland squeaked past Milford 36-35.
2: West Jefferson quarterback Evan Switalski threw for 243 yards and 3 touchdowns and added 75 yards on the ground and 2 more scores as West Jeff won at Cedarville 44-6.
3: Senior linebacker Ivan Chua from Chardon had 14 tackles, 11 solo, and a TFL, leading Chardon to a win at Madison 20-16.
2: Indian Creek tailback Bruce Mazur had 10 carries, 133 yards, and a pair of touchdowns, including a 67-yarder on the first play of the game as Indian Creek beat Weir 42-7.
3: Columbus West quarterback Del Navon Bailey had 5 touchdowns on the night, 194 yards passing and 3 TDs, while adding 57 yards on the ground and 2 more scores as West rolled past Eastmore 44-0.
2: Cincinnati Elder quarterback Caden Eastep, 8 for 9 passing, 161 yards, 3 TDs, added another 110 on the ground as Elder blanked LaSalle 35-0.
3: Riverside wide receiver defensive back David Siebert had 8 receptions for 92 yards and a touchdown and had 2 pick sixes on defense, including a 71-yarder as Riverside beat Shaker Heights 33-3.
2: Heath senior running back Tristan Jones ran for 264 yards and 3 touchdowns, leading Heath to a 58-28 win at Washington Courthouse.
3: Columbus St. Charles quarterback Nolan Beyer was an efficient 7-10 passing for 158 yards and 3 touchdowns as St. Charles beat Reedy 44-2.
2: Wyoming senior running back and linebacker Tyler Johnson Huff powered in 3 rushing touchdowns, recovered a fumble on defense, and forced another, helping the Wyoming Cowboys beat the Indian Hill Braves in 3 overtimes, 48-47.

0: Southern Ohio, big night on both sides of the ball in Scioto County. 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
1: The Notre Dame Titans improved to 3-1 on the season with a 35-14 victory over Expression Prep out of Huntington, West Virginia on Saturday afternoon at Venerable Spartan Stadium in Portsmouth. Junior running back Archie West continued his fantastic season with a 16-carry, 161-yard, 3-touchdown effort in leading the way. He also caught a pass for 38 yards. The Titans will put a 3-game winning streak on the line this Friday when they travel to Chesapeake. Mark Williams, WNXT Radio, Portsmouth.
0: Swing up to Muskingum County. Big receiving night and a great finish. Here's WHIZ's David Kinder.
2: Friday night, Philo senior wide receiver Rusty Trout had two massive touchdown catches to help the Electrics beat the Tri-Valley Scatties. He caught one of them with seconds to go until halftime to cut the Tri-Valley lead down to 11. And then after defensive pass interference was called on the last play of the game, Philo had one chance at an untimed down from the Tri-Valley 15. Philo QB Adi Buchanan threw it to the end zone, and Trout made a sliding catch on his knees to win the game 31-29. It was Philo's first home win over Tri-Valley since 2004. The 3-1 Electrics are at 3-1 West Muskingum this Friday. Reporting for WHIZ Radio in Zanesville, I'm David Kinder.
0: Big night in Crawford County as we say hello to WQEL's Will Beard.
3: The Winford Royals snapped a two-game losing streak last Friday night, rolling past Buckeye Central, 41-6 in N10 play. Winford's ground game unstoppable, piling up 492 rushing yards and 6 touchdowns. Deegan Lutz led the way with 246 yards. Braylon Edwards added 209 and 2 touchdowns. Buckeye Central's lone score came just before halftime, but the Royals dominated the second half. Winford improves to 2-2, hits the road this coming Friday night to take on unbeaten Hopewell Loudoun. From WQBL in Bucyrus, I'm Will Beard.
0: Final stop up to the Cleveland area, big two-way night as we hear from WKNR's Kevin Arnold.
4: Tristan Hughes may not be one of the household names in high school football, but he should be. The University of Kentucky commit is a star on both sides of the football for Rocky River, and those skills showed out on Friday night. In a big win over their rival, Lakewood, Tristan only needed 6 catches to record over 100 yards and 2 touchdowns on offense, and he added a 98-yard interception return for a touchdown to seal the victory. This week, Rocky River will take their undefeated record on the road to Valley Forge. For 850 WKNR ESPN Cleveland, I'm Kevin Arnold.
0: Thank you, Kevin. Thanks to all of our affiliates from around the state for getting those in each week. Love the high school football segment. Home teams, before we get out of here, let's start with St. Henry.
5: Yeah, they beat the Anna Rockets. I think the score was 39-0. They're 2-2 now, 2-0 in MAC play.
0: Grandview, I want to say,
5: lost to Bexley on Thursday.
0: They bring in Fort Fry. I mean, that's an interesting opponent bringing in here. So they're a good team. Moeller, how'd they do?
6: Beat a team from Tennessee. So another out-of-state game and a win.
0: And they're getting ready, I believe, St. X coming up this week for the Crusaders. Hartley, another tough night for the Hawks. They lose to Hamilton Baton. They will host Buckeye Valley coming up this week. Our top performers from around the state was presented by the American Dairy Association Mideast. 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There was other college football from this past weekend. We will break everything down after further review as tonight's Buckeye Roundtable show continues.
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9: Torrey Brown takes the snap, is going to hand it off. They'll run right. This is Davis Lane. He's hit. Ball's out of the 25. Picked up by Boubacar Traore. He's down the sideline. Tightrope. Is he in? Touchdown. Notre Dame on the second play of the game. The defense has scored.
6: Tony Simeone, Notre Dame Network Irish rolling. They blank Rice 52-0.
10: You know, and all this is allowing C.J. Carter really settle in at quarterback and do what Marcus Freeman needs him to do. You know, hats off to Gino Gadulli, their offensive coordinator and quarterbacks coach. He had to go through all this after his father had passed away earlier in the week. Had to be a tough time for Gino.
11: Yeah, you could tell with C.J. Carter, a lot more comfortable, a lot more confident running the offense his second year going around. But got to give credit to their defense. They forced 4 turnovers and turned that into 21 points, and we just heard one of them.
6: To the SEC, 9th-ranked Ole Miss hosted Charlotte.
9: Fake to Lacy, fires to the end zone, touchdown on a slant route, and grabbing it is Tay Cook as he gets the TD, his first as an Ole Miss Rebel.
6: David Kellum on Learfield, Ole Miss, big over Charlotte, 41-9, and a big week for them coming up.
10: Well, and I don't know if you saw, Skip, but the governor of Mississippi is asking for the Ole Miss fans to display Southern hospitality when Lane Kiffin and LSU come down there. But, you know, Trinidad Chambliss and Kewon Lacy, some people feel might be the top quarterback running back duo in the country, and you understand why.
11: And they got a pretty good wide receiver in Deuce Alexander, had 8 receptions in that ball game, so that's going to be a fun one to watch this weekend.
12: Deuce
6: to
12: Deuce.
6: Lexington, where Kentucky hosted Alabama.
13: Kenny Minchie taking his time directing traffic from the shotgun. He will get the snap, he'll look, he'll throw across the middle. It's picked off by Nats, 20. Nats at the 15. Tightrope sideline, scores. Luke Nats, touchdown, Alabama.
6: Chris Stewart's on Learfield. This game was close for a while, and then it wasn't. Alabama rolls.
10: Well, and they did so despite the fact that their quarterback, Keelan Russell, who people are really high on, but he threw a couple of interceptions in that game that skipped part of why it ended up being close at certain stages.
11: Yeah, and again, it was close. It was, you know, you're thinking, okay, what's going on there with Alabama? And Alabama certainly turned it on the third quarter and the fourth quarter, you know, outscored them 32 points in the second half.
6: 45-17 was your final there. It's a College Station where Texas A&M welcomed in Arizona State.
12: Arizona State showing a little pressure. Now they back off from the left hash going right to left. Play action fake Ruben. Marcel. Oh, he's got Mario Craver inside the 10. Touchdown, Mario!
6: Andrew Monaco. Aggie Network A&M big over Arizona State 48-20.
10: This was a game people thought would be a little more competitive than that. And Marcel Reed is another guy back, a returning quarterback in a time where we don't see a lot of returning quarterbacks at the same school, and a guy that has really shown he can be dangerous.
11: And, you know, listen to Arizona State's coach Kenny Dillingham, some of his post-game comments. He's like, hey, we learned a lot about our team. He was very positive, which is usually when you get beat, you're not, especially when you get beat by four touchdowns. But I thought he took a very mature way to approach Week 3.
6: ACC Friday, Virginia hosted Norfolk State.
14: Second and a long two for Beulah. Uncorks a pass towards the near side, and that is caught by Gibson at the 20 to the 10. Cuts inside to the 5, and he finds the end zone. It's another Virginia touchdown.
6: John Freeman, Cavalier Network, Virginia big over Norfolk State, 59-3.
10: You know, Skip, there was an article in The Athletic earlier about Bill Prabula and his pursuits to the transfer portal, and he kept visiting so many schools and then schools deciding on other quarterbacks. There was a real question where he was going to end up. He fell in a nice spot. And how about what Tony Elliott has done at Virginia, considering he got there when they had that tragedy when players were killed? And do you think that Dabo Swinney would like to have Tony Elliott back on his staff down at Clemson?
6: No kidding.
11: Yeah, they got
6: yes.
11: Zay Davis, the running back, 11 carries, 107 yards. So not only throwing the football, but their balanced attack. They're a team that, again, last year won the ACC and doing some good things here early on.
6: To the Big 12, number 15, BYU hosted Arizona.
15: Three to the right, they motion to strength right. Bear, keep Bear. Bear Bachmeyer took it himself into the end zone for the touchdown. Bear Bachmeyer in an empty formation with the quarterback keep. And the Cougs make it 7-6 with a PAT pending.
6: Greg Rubel, BYU Radio. They beat Arizona 28-17.
10: Yeah, but this game was like a kid playing with a razor blade. It was a little dangerous for a while. BYU kind of created some of their own problems. But, you know, their kryptonite has been Texas Tech. They do well with the rest of the Big 12, and they run into the Red Raiders, and it'll be interesting to see how they can handle them this year.
11: Yeah, the Cougars are trailing at halftime to the Wildcats, but they turned it on the second half, shut out the Wildcats in that second half, and Bear had a pretty good game with three TDs.
16: Are they good? I mean, it's hard to tell a little bit, but it seems like they're pretty darn good.
11: Not bad. I mean, yeah, are they going to make the playoffs? We'll find out.
6: I don't know. Final stop, Corvallis, where Oregon State hosted number 13, Texas Tech.
17: Handoff goes to Williams, coming right side. He's got a hole. 30, 25, 20. Oh, another block, and he's in. Touchdown, Red Raiders.
6: Brian Jensen on Learfield. Nice win for Texas Tech. They win at Oregon State 35-24.
10: You know, it's interesting to see what Hammond does at quarterback. And you got to think that Texas Tech and their fans are just glad that they're playing games and they're not talking about the whole mess with Brendan Sorsby.
11: Oregon State threw the ball all over him for 413 yards, a couple touchdowns. But obviously the Red Raiders had a little bit more and was able to come out with that victory.
6: Some questions will be answered this week to people. Have Texas Tech will host Houston this week, so we'll find out again who's going to be on top there. SMU is at Louisville. LSU, Ole Miss, as far as your big top 25 matchups coming up this week.
10: Boy, that'll be nuts down there at the Grove.
6: Buckeyes host Kent State. Kent coach Mark Kearney will join us in just a bit. But up next, we'll put the final bow on Ohio State's disappointing loss at Texas as we hit the sidelines with Tyler Danberg as tonight's Buckeye Roundtable show continues.
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6: Jim, Ohio State did a nice job rotating guys in and out, especially on defense with the extreme heat. Of the non-starters, in your opinion, who rotated in, who impressed the most?
11: I think Riley Pettijohn again stepped up and had a good game. He came up with a couple big plays in that game, and he's going to be pushing for, playing time throughout the year. And, they'll still, I think, settling in on linebackers. Him and TJ Offord have both gotten a lot of playing time, along with Peyton Pierce and Christian Allegro, but we'll find out, probably the next big game, who they really count on. But they got to start developing some of this young talent there. And then, I think on the defensive line, we could have had a little bit more pressure than we did. Mm-hmm. But, I think we were only rushing three, maybe four guys. We were, trying to play defense with a lot of defensive backs back there, play some more coverage than worrying about pass rush. So that was kind of good to see. And then, We didn't see a whole lot on the offensive side. You know, I mean, we saw a lot of Bo Jackson, Jacoby Jackson. First game we saw, you know, a little bit more of Legend Bay. We didn't, he had one carry in the ball game. And as far as backup wide receivers, you know, Brock Boyd, I think, was in there a couple times. Maybe Chris Henry one or two times. You know, so, again, you play in a big game, you got to, you know, try to figure that out, especially the second game of the year. But I got a feeling we'll see a lot more of those young guys in the future.
6: Paul, no one's going to make excuses. The coaches aren't going to make excuses. The players aren't going to make excuses. But it was hot. I mean, it was really, really hot. And it, you can almost say, you know, Texas kind of played into it as far as the timing of the way things played out, you know, getting into the fourth quarter wearing Ohio State down.
10: No question. But, you know, as you'll hear Coach Day say, it was hot for both teams. Mm-hmm. And Ohio State talked a lot about how they tried to prep for it. You know, Tyler was asking, while we were around some of the team people, he was asking multiple people who may not have had anything to do with it, you know, what did you do extra this week? What were you doing to try and get everybody ready? So they knew what they were going into. But again, Ryan Day says it's hot for both teams, but it was daggone hot.
11: You know, we were watching pregame warmups and we're like, we saw Ohio State out there and their guys were like, where's Texas? You know, where are they? Why aren't they out here warming up? Well, we found out that they were warming up in their air conditioned indoor facility across the street. So credit to them. I mean, you got a home game, you got an air conditioning, why not warm up in there? And those guys took advantage. So they weren't out there in the heat as much, but, you know, was that a factor? I don't know, but, you know, they practice in it, they work in it. I don't know if they had, you know, a lot of practices throughout the fall in that air conditioned indoor, but it's nice to have close to the stadium.
6: Our Two Deep report was presented by Elk and Elk, serious fans of Ohio State athletics. Call 1-800-ELK-OHIO. Go Buckeyes.
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6: And before we turn our attention to Kent State, let's put a final bow on the loss at Texas as we hit the sidelines after the game. Tyler Danberg and defensive back Jalen McClain.
2: Jalen, what was the biggest takeaway in this game in your eyes?
3: We just got to finish in the fourth quarter. That's a point of emphasis for us, but obviously we couldn't get that done today.
2: Those last three drives that Texas had, 15 plays, 13 plays, 12 plays, as a safety and leader on the defense, what is the biggest challenge mentally and the biggest challenge physically of defending long drives?
3: Just having that long speed, you know what I mean? Just make sure we're dialed in, you know, from the first play to the last play and make sure we just execute and just finish.
2: What did you learn, Jalen, about how fast this defense can get off to a good start in some really tough away environments?
3: I know it's just something, you know, that we're dangerous, you know what I mean? We just have to keep the foot on the neck from, you know, start to finish at the end of the day. The start don't matter if you don't finish.
2: You had your first career interception today. Did you find the ball or did the ball find you?
3: A little bit of both, you know what I mean? Just making the play that came to me.
2: Devin Sanchez, there's a great moment on the sideline after you made that pick. Devin comes over to you, gives you a big look. I think he tells you to keep your head up. What was he telling you in those moments?
3: You know what I mean? Like, stuff like that, we know the ball gets over your head a little bit. You know what I mean? A little breakdown of defense. You got to just, you know, finish. And obviously I finished the play, but, you know, I was disappointed how, you know, it all came about. But, you know what I mean? Just, you know, make sure to keep my head up, keep the defense's head up so that won't happen again.
2: How much of a lesson is that, though, to finish the play, plays like that?
3: I mean, just, you know, effort. You know what I mean? Effort to the ball is big time in football. So when you make plays like that, football will reward you.
2: I know it's right after the game, but what do you think the biggest adjustments you guys will make defensively be?
3: Just execution and practice reps.
2: What are you looking forward to most about next Saturday?
3: That we have another game, you know what I mean?
4: The way they carry themselves, that they're a well-coached team, and, you know, going down there to their place, it's going to be a hostile environment. So, you know, we're going to have to
6: take forward. All right. That was Tyler Danberg and Jalen McClain. Again, guys, I know he was beaten on the pass play that he got his interception on, but boy, did Ohio State capitalize on that break.
10: Yeah, it was, you know, from where we were, it was hard actually to see what was happening. And Jim, as you said, we're like more than 100 yards away from that end of the field, but that's one of those, I don't know if we've ever seen something like that, where the ball bounces right off of Coleman in the air. And at first, it was hard for us to tell, you know, thought it was an incomplete pass at first. But when Jalen started running, and he had a lot of room there for a while to work with, but, you know, crazy things happen with a football.
11: No, I agree with you. You know, you kind of see it, and then you see the ball pop up. You know, first of all, you see him wide open, right? Yeah, I mean, he had probably, you know, 7-8 yards on Jalen. And you see the ball come out or, you know, hit him, and then it just comes up in the air, and you're thinking, you know, what happened there? Did it, you know, hit the ground or what? And then you saw Jalen continuing to run, and there was no whistle, you know, so you're thinking, well, they're letting this thing go, you know, and I'm thinking, well, they're going to call that an incomplete pass, and then we got a chance to see a quick replay of it. I'm like, no, that's going to be an interception. Obviously, they reviewed it, and it was upheld.
6: You know, I know some were saying it's a lucky break for Ohio State, but in reality, I mean, if it bounces out and hits the ground, does whatever, incomplete pass or whatever, it's the same as the punt, basically what I was going to say. I mean, throwing the interception there at that time, getting the ball back. So
11: but it was just very... You know, one of those things that you just got to keep playing. Yeah. You know, he, like you said, he felt bad that he's getting beat that bad, but then he kept working and didn't give up on the play. And next thing you know, the ball's, you know, kind of bouncing right to him, and he's right there to make a play. So give the guy credit for keep working.
6: Buckeyes look to bounce back this week as they will take on Kent State. Kent coach Mark Carney scheduled to join us next as tonight's Buckeye Roundtable show continues.
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6: 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Coach, your team gets its first win of the season on Saturday, taking care of Wofford 36-15. Congrats on the win. Your team trailed after three, but a big fourth quarter to put it away. What was the thing you liked the most about how your guys finished that ball game to get the W?
7: Yeah, Skip, team, appreciate you having me. Thanks. Always fun to win. Always fun to win at home. You know, the resiliency of our locker room has been a thing that I've been impressed with since getting the head coaching opportunity here at Kent State. And, you know, once again, Saturday, off to a sloppy start, you know, in some weather. Need to work some wet ball drills, certainly, with our offensive skill players. But, you know, look forward to getting better and putting our best selves forward on Saturday at Ohio State.
10: Coach, how significant was it to be able to get Drew DeShields to come back this season after the season he had a year ago?
7: Yeah, huge. You know, retention here at Kent State is a huge challenge for us, right? You know, certainly not built budget-wise the way a lot of the power schools are. And, you know, getting guys to choose to stay, and it started with Drew this offseason, but there's a lot of guys in leadership positions, Thomas Hayden, Hunter Hopperton. You know, that part of our offseason was huge.
11: Coach, tell us a little bit about Rocco Nickel. I mean, he seems like he's got the size that you want in a linebacker. And, you know, looking at his bio, he plays a little bit of everything. In high school, he played corner, safety, nickel, does a little bit of everything. And that's kind of the way you use him.
7: Yeah, no, he's extremely versatile. And, you know, I think he fits the mold of what you want a box linebacker to be. And, you know, his game, his length, his physical nature, you know, he's able to do a lot and impact our defense in a lot of different ways.
10: You know, we've been doing this for a while, Coach, and we remember when Josh Cribbs came down here as a quarterback for Kent State to play Ohio
7: That's
10: State.
7: Right.
10: Now that he's on the staff, what influence has he had on everybody?
7: Yeah, tremendous impact. You know, getting guys to choose Kent State again. This is a guy, you know, Coach Cribbs played in the NFL and was the face of the franchise here locally with the Browns and, you know, chose to come back here and pour into our young people. You know, great experiences for him throughout the course of his career, whether it was here, you know, or during his time in the NFL. But his time here made a tremendous impact on him. And, you know, the words of wisdom he's had for not only our special teams guys, our returners in general, but, you know, across our roster have been great.
11: You played quarterback at Fordham, and Dave Clawson was there. Was that kind of your coaching mentor? I know that you followed him to Bowling Green or went to Bowling Green and worked for him there as a wide receiver coach, but got to think he was a great guy to learn from, to learn the game from.
7: Yeah, absolutely. Made a huge impact on me. Taught me a lot about football, a lot about being, you know, becoming a man and you know, tremendous impact on me as a player and then as a coach.
10: Coach, earlier last season, when the coaching transition happened, and it was not a normal coaching transition, how important was it to you that the players bought into what you and your staff were doing last year to get this thing rolling, to where you almost were bowl eligible last year?
7: Yeah, you know, it was great. You know, our football was not in a great place in 2024. And, you know, I think a lot of guys relished the opportunity to change the narrative surrounding our football program and were eager to you know, answer some of the questions, you know, surrounding our roster and who we are, you know, as competitors. And we've continued to do that since you know, the leadership takeover here.
11: Tell us about your wide receivers. You know, I know that you got Clark out there and Ardell Banks and Wayne Harris. How has that group progressed so far this year?
7: Yeah, that's one of those positions that it's hard to keep talented players, right? We lost a couple guys in the portal a year ago and, you know, got Wayne and Darillis to return, impact guys not only on special teams but as receivers, and chose to stay here to develop another year. And, you know, those guys are having an impact. We're able to move those guys around a little bit and force the defense to know where they are. And, you know, I think doing that has been to our benefit offensively.
10: If you would, Coach, talk a little bit about what you see from Ohio State and what this opportunity is like for your team to come to Columbus this weekend.
7: Yeah, great opportunity. You know, we're a homegrown bunch. A lot of our roster is from the state of Ohio and the surrounding areas, right? Western Pennsylvania and Indiana and Detroit, Michigan. And, you know, I think Ohio State's one of those stadiums, one of those programs that, you know, is elite, right? It's elite in a lot of the things it does. And the personnel from the head coach to the players, you know, they play an elite level of football. This team was built to win a national championship. It shows that way on tape. And, you know, I know we're going to get a ticked off bunch on Saturday coming off, you know, a tough game at Texas.
11: Your thoughts on Jeremiah Smith and, you know, what he shows on film?
7: Yeah, that's a dude. you know, the way they're, you know, again, their coaching staff moves all their pieces around offensively and defensively. You know, he's a special talent, exceptional at what he does with the football, without the football, tracking the football in the air. You know, he's one of the fun guys to watch in all of college football.
6: Coach, you alluded to it a moment ago, but you opened at an SEC team in South Carolina. You're here in Columbus on Saturday. I know you want to win the game, but what are the biggest things you're looking to take from some of these non-conference games to prepare you for MAC play?
7: Yeah, we learn how to compete every time we're out there, right? This is a new group, you know, a lot of turnover, usually about 30% on our level, and this year was no different. So learning who each other are each and every time we get to face live competition. And, you know, this is, again, a challenging atmosphere. It'll challenge the way we can communicate and the way we play together. You know, and listen, let's call it what it is, right? This is a financial disparity in rosters, right? And we hope to put our best foot forward. The last time we were in one of these environments, we did not do that for four quarters. And we're excited to, you know, to improve on that this Saturday.
10: Coach, this isn't anything new, but you've got three midweek games in November. What's the different twist?
7: Yeah,
10: action. What's kind of the different twist that you have to put on your routines when you have your opens, like maybe we shouldn't call them open Saturdays, but your open weekends with no games to get ready for those action games?
7: Yeah, you know, at that point of the season, you know, you hope you're playing for a championship opportunity in our conference, and those games are incredibly important. Those games are usually very cold and not very well attended from a fan standpoint. It's bring your own juice. It's bring your own energy. You know, it's an adjustment in schedule, but, you know, if you want to play meaningful games, that's when they happen. So, you know, keep your knees bent and your head on a swivel and be ready for it.
11: Coach, do you work with Clay Patterson, or does Clay Patterson make all the calls throughout the course of the game?
7: No, we've been working a bunch together. I've been doing a lot more of the play calling this fall. You know, it's been a partnership throughout. You know, as a quarterback's guy, he's a quarterback's guy. You know, having expertise in that area is very much a team effort, a group effort. And, you know, he's been great in the development of Drew and all those quarterbacks.
6: Kent State Coach Mark Kearney. Coach, we appreciate your time. Thanks for hopping on tonight. Look forward to seeing your team down here on Saturday, okay?
7: Absolutely. See you in Columbus. Thanks for the time.
6: All right, guys. Again, Kent State coach Mark Kearney. When you consider, Paul, they only won one game in 2 years. I mean, winless 2 years ago to five last year. That's saying something.
10: It is. And, you know, we referenced the coaching change they had. Kenny Burns was the head coach, and there was something going on to where he was put on administrative leave and then eventually was terminated. And Coach Kearney had to take over on an interim basis. But the administration at Kent State liked how he handled the whole situation. And they, again, this I remember listening to it on one of those Maction games one night. They're playing at Ball State, and they're like a couple of plays away from winning that game to get to be bowl eligible. So a program that's as you said, Skip, a couple of years ago, winless. And, you know, think about some of the coaches that have come through there and the jobs they've done. I mean, Daryl Hazel, former Ohio State assistant, the great job that he did there. Don James was at Toledo, but you know, that's been, and people might, the kids might not remember Jack Lambert played at Kent State.
11: And, you know, I mean, speaking of action, they got Ball State after Ohio State.
10: Oh, so, do they?
11: Yeah. So I'm sure they're going to be,
10: they probably feel like they owe them film, something after right, last
11: they're gonna,
10: year.
11: They're going to be watching that film real close as they're preparing for Ohio State. But, you know, thanks for Coach Kearney. Yep. You know, he went to St. Edward High School, an Ohio guy out of Cleveland, and, you know, certainly had a heck of a career at Fordham, an honorable mention All-American, and stuck into coaching. So it's good to see.
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6: I always like to begin this segment with the delivery of the game as Ohio State hosts Kent State on Saturday. Not necessarily someone that needs to deliver, but a unit or just as a team to deliver to get that win.
10: How about offense, continuing drives with running plays, getting in the red zone, running the ball in the end zone? Just kind of the things we didn't see in the fourth quarter or really in the second half last Saturday. Just grinding drives out.
11: Yeah, I think we saw that the passing game was very efficient for Ohio State in that first half, against Texas. So I think they got some things there. I'd like to see, Jeremiah's 26 mm-hmm. yards from the receiving yards record. He'll get that. But I'd like to see some other guys step up the depth, whether it's, we saw Devin McCune the first mm-hmm. game. We saw a little bit of Brandon Ennis had three catches in the first game, but both those guys were quiet. So I'd like to see who's going to develop as a second, third, fourth, fifth wide receivers, because – that's what we're going to need, because teams are going to start taking away Jeremiah, doing whatever they can. That's going to leave other people open, and Julian's going to have to. And then I agree with Paul. We got to have a dominant rushing attack. each and every game from here on out. So we got to start to establish that run.
6: I know, disappointed in the outcome in Austin, Jim, but as a player, how do you put that behind you and come out against an opponent that, let's face it, you're very heavy favorites against?
11: It's over. That game's over. You forget about it. Again, you watch the film, as painful as sometimes that can be when you have a tough loss like that, but you look at it, you profit from it, and then you go on and play. I mean, you got to turn the page, and you'd be amazed. These young guys, they get over it. It's the fans and us older people that kind of relish in those games. So they'll get over it. They'll get out, practice, you know, have a good one tomorrow, Bloody Tuesday tomorrow, Wednesday, Thursday, and then be ready for Kent State and to go out and take care of business. So that's part of football. You know, it's great when you win them all. And last year they were 12-0, but, you know, they didn't have success after that in the Big Ten Championship game in the playoffs. So now they've suffered that loss and can move on. But when you lose three out of the last four, you know, everybody's kind of looking at each other. But I think, you know, all these coaches understand, you know, what they need to do. Now they got to go out there and guide this team through the rest of the season.
6: Coaches, I don't like to ask coaches questions about other teams, which is why I didn't ask Mark Kearney this. But Kent, of course, from the MAC, can they do anything to cause concern for Ohio State similar to what Western Michigan did in Ann Arbor?
10: Interesting question. That's where sometimes trick plays can become a factor, especially with Derealist Clark, who is, he had two kick returns for touchdowns last year. He's a guy that really can make some special things happen on special teams. And that's also where turnovers can become a problem. You get loose with the football, and that's where, you know, it's a big ingredient in brewing upsets.
6: We know. Go ahead, Jim.
11: Yeah, and I think, you know, the line of scrimmage is where these games have the biggest discrepancies as far as talent. You're right, they have some skill guys at wide receiver, but, you know, I think their right tackle, maybe 280-ish, right guard, 275-ish. You know, our guys should be able to get some pressure and handle those guys and prevent big plays. Key is this game, you got to protect football, right? You got to play clean, and you can't have turnovers, because you turn over, you give, you know, team life, and it changes, you know, their attitude and their motivation a little bit. So you got to take that away.
6: We know and hear the passion of Buckeye Nation. I mean, let's face it, there's noise after a win, let alone a loss like this past week. Thick skin when it comes to negativity.
10: Has to be. And, you know, there's noise after a win when people don't think the win was as big as it should have been, meaning the margin of victory. But, you know, the thing that's always good for us, Skip, we see it when we get in the stadium, and you see the people get in the stadium. They get excited about being there. They get excited about seeing the players warm up. They get excited about the band. They get excited about the game going on. So the best tonic is just get to Saturday, get to 12 noon, and put the foot to the ball.
11: You got to remember, the pats on the back and the kick in the butt's only about 12 inches different.
10: There you go.
11: So you got to understand that's kind of what this game's all about. And, you know, it's like I said, it's hard to be perfect in this football game or in this football world, especially when you're playing a top five team like Texas. They got to take care of business, and I think they all understand that now.
6: Week one almost in the books. Monday Night Football coming up, but the Buckeyes in the NFL, Jim.
11: Well, I'll start with two current guys, Sonny Styles, four tackles. He had a sack. It was a really impressive sack against the Giants. Two tackle for losses in a losing effort. Arvel Riso, playing for the Giants, had five tackles in that ball game. And the older guys, how about Cam Hayward still out there? Three tackles, Jackson Smith and Jigba. I'm tired of people calling him JSN. That's yes. All I heard during the course of the game. Jackson Smith and Jigba. Eight receptions, 122 yards, and a TD for the Seahawks. Nick Bosa, playing over in Australia, had a pretty decent game. Four tackles, two TFLs, and C.J. Stroud tried to get that victory against the Buffalo Bills in a losing effort. He had 274 yards, a couple touchdowns, was sacked three times, and the last sack, he fumbled the football, and Buffalo was able to recover to win that game. But heck of a game.
6: Great job by you two on Saturday.
10: Thank you.
6: I don't know quite what Steve McQueen went through in the press or in the sweat box, in the prisoner sweat box in the movie Papillon, but it was similar to what you had.
10: Paul Newman and Cool Hand Luke in the box.
6: It was warm, but great job.
10: And you too.
6: Thank you much. Great job by everybody in very interesting conditions up there in Austin.
10: Translation awful.
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2: 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How did the internet, or sometimes the algorithm, choose them? And what does a person do when they're suddenly confronted with more attention than the human psyche can handle? Take The Dress, a story that went uber viral in early 2015 in spite of being, well, kind of a boring optical illusion. A mother of the bride in Scotland took a picture of a dress she was thinking about wearing to her daughter's wedding. But she saw the dress as blue with black lace, and her daughter saw it as white with gold lace. One BuzzFeed post later, every single person on the internet was talking about the dress. But to me, The Dress is a story about the last couple of months when the internet was still sort of fun. It was shortly before the stories that spread across the internet stopped being driven by exploited millennials with useless arts degrees and started being decided by algorithms hell-bent on growing internet usership at all costs. And on a long enough timeline, the story of The Dress is one entangled with abuse and media exploitation. Internet history is a tricky thing to be invested in. It feels like every time a bad with business billionaire buys up another platform, history starts being erased. 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
7: 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So maybe they would have been better off tonight if Drew Brees was playing quarterback. Oh, too soon for the Broncos?
8: Hot take.
7: Too soon?
8: Yeah, get that flamethrower
7: too out. Soon?
8: Or if they were wearing a jacket or shirt or whatever the hell that is that Patrick Mahomes has at his post.
7: Mahomes and the Chiefs, 31-10 winners over Denver. We've looked at this from the perspective of the Chiefs in the last hour.
8: Do you say that it's Kenneth Walker and the Chiefs?
7: Mm.
8: See, I'm just taking our conversation of last hour. You got to listen to the whole show or listen to the podcast once we're done and Brandon gets that up.
7: Chiefs running team. Kansas City Chiefs running team. They're a running team.
8: Well, they did run them.
7: They're a running team. They're a running team.
8: Over the Denver Broncos at home tonight.
7: And therein lies the big question coming off tonight. The Broncos looked abysmal.
8: Yeah, it was
7: tonight.
8: Not good.
7: They looked abysmal. I get that, hey, Kenneth Walker looked great, and I think he broke 11 tackles, and Steve DeSager had the total of missed tackles.
8: 28 overall?
7: No, 14 missed tackles overall for Kenneth Walker, I think, 14.
8: Oh, okay,
7: And overall, like 28, like that. You see some of these replays and go, what are we doing? Like what's going on? What are we doing?
8: There's one, like, right up the gut.
7: You know?
8: To where you've got him dead to rights, and all of a sudden it's a rumbling, stumbling, massive gain. It's like, okay, you had your shot. Like, it wasn't like he really even had to, you know, shake a guy off and whatever. It was like an arm tackle of, yeah, I'm going to try to blow him up. Like, you can't do that to Kenneth Walker.
7: Now,
8: the third.
7: Before we get into the third. Maybe the second, maybe the fourth.
8: Well, I got to show respect to the lineage. Yeah.
7: But, you know, seeing tonight and seeing how badly the Broncos played, how badly they tackled, the Chargers, how badly they played yesterday, and Jim Harbaugh said, maybe he could add some more reps over the course of preseason. It makes me wonder a little bit. Right. Not that we're ever going to fully get to that point because, you know, most teams score a lot of points this weekend. But I wonder if we're going to come back to the pack a little bit where some teams now are going to, if you're a team that has Super Bowl aspirations like the Broncos, like the Chargers, if the year doesn't work out for you, you go back and you're breaking stuff down and go, man, we started badly. I really wonder if some teams now are going to treat the preseason differently, and you're going to see starting players play more in a couple of the preseason games. Because if you don't want to look back and go, man, we thought we were ready, but we weren't, and you know, maybe more reps in a preseason game would help, and maybe your starters will play a little bit more. Maybe you would see Bo Nix in the first team offense for a whole half a couple of times just to get going. You would see Denver's defense for a whole half to get things going, to get in the tackling mode, because they couldn't tackle tonight, right? And maybe the Chargers would play Justin Herbert and the rest of their offense while. Like, I wonder if you're going to see some teams come back to the preseason a little bit. Not everybody, but you know, look at teams like the Rams. We're going to talk about them. Like, they may come back. Okay, maybe a little bit more in the preseason. Maybe not just, hey, we're going to sit everybody in bubble wrap until the season starts.
8: Well, I think there's something to that, because we look at the way the season rolls, and for many, it's adopting the Bill Belichick approach of years past of, hey, we're going to feel it out in September. See us come October 1st. We're a different squad. You don't have that luxury, right? Particularly if you're a contender, because week one and week two, the way they do these schedules, you're always going to be in a marquee matchup. Now, for the Patriots, go back to week one, right? You play a Super Bowl rematch against the Seahawks. Okay, it's not a division game, but it's still against a heavyweight opponent. And look at what they look like as that game wore on, right? Drew Lock is in for Seattle, but you're still facing one of the best defenses, and you were not ready for that matchup, right? You tried to gut it out, and we watched as Drake May and that offense couldn't get anything going. For the rest of these squads, you're getting into division matchups and made-for-TV kind of event right off the jump if you're a would-be contender or you're a big market squad. So dropping one of these games early and looking bad in doing so, that compounds upon itself, because now you're looking at going into the next week, there's some of these squads, and we'll talk about the Rams in earnest, but we've alluded to it. Look at their schedule. And you look at the Denver Broncos in this matchup, you look at the Chargers, that there's no easy road ahead. So losing this game is actually magnified on a much larger scale.
7: Mm-hmm. Yeah.
8: Right? To where you don't get a get-right game with some directional school like you do in college football.
7: It would take a bad – it wouldn't just be one game. Like if the Chargers or the Broncos, they lay an egg in week one and they win the next – and suddenly they're 3-1. Like that's not going to change. But if 0-1 turns into 0-3 –
8: but that's the point.
7: Okay, you know what? We're not doing that again. But we're going to be ready for game one next year.
8: Like you do have a number of those –

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6: There was a murder in Central Ohio that many people still don't want to talk about. The man who committed that crime once sat on death row, but now he's on the run. His name is Lester Eubanks. Lester didn't tunnel out of prison or scale a stone wall. On a December morning in 1973, he and a small group of inmates were granted permission to walk outside prison walls. His handcuffs were taken off. He changed into civilian clothing, and he and three others were driven to a local mall. They were told they could wander the stores and were asked to return to a designated meeting spot. Hours later, all the inmates came back, except Lester Eubanks, and he hasn't been seen since.
7: He had a full plan. The guy had a plan.
8: I was just astounded that this could actually happen.
6: There were many years when it seemed like no one was even looking for Lester. But recently, his whereabouts have become the focus of the U.S. Marshals Service, the federal agents who track fugitives. The case is testing the marshals.
7: Those nine lives are running out, and we're going to catch up with Lester.
6: And is being urged on by those hurt most by Lester's crime.
9: He's had enough free time. He confessed to the crime, and his time is up.
6: I'm Sunny Hostin with ABC News. Over the past year, a team from the ABC News investigative unit joined the search for Lester Eubanks. They uncovered new leads, possible sightings, and at every turn found resistance from those who want Lester Eubanks to be forgotten. What they've uncovered is a case that's about more than murder. It's about family loyalty, a life on the run, and a first-hand look at how the U.S. Marshals are trying to solve one of the oldest fugitive cases in American history. Now, they may be closer than ever. From ABC News.
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0: Eric Armstead of the Jacksonville Jaguars is going to join us in just a minute. But first, let's go to our friend Dan Beyer out in Sherman Oaks. He has a sports update.
1: Stu, Texas Longhorns quarterback Arch Manning issued an apology today for laughing during a press conference yesterday when talking about an AI-generated video involving Texas coach Steve Sarkisian and ESPN reporter Holly Rowe. Manning issued the apology on social media saying, quote, "There is nothing funny about it. It's easy to say I didn't mean it, but I know my words and actions were hurtful to a lot of people. I do not take that lightly, and I'm deeply sorry for that," end quote. Manning also specifically apologized to Rowe in the post for, quote, "what she has personally had to deal with because of my comments," end quote. Rowe took to social media explaining that she has spoken with Arch Manning privately and that she accepts his apology. Oxford Police Department of Mississippi bringing in extra security for this weekend's game as Lane Kiffin returns when number 7 LSU takes on number 8 Ole Miss. Eagles guard Landon Dickerson is going to miss the foreseeable future with a knee injury. That's according to his head coach Nick Sirianni, who made the comments on WIP this morning. Dickerson dealing with a knee injury. He pretty much confirmed he was headed to IR on the station last night. Browns running back Dylan Sampson has a knee injury. It's likely to cost him several weeks. That's according to ESPN. Browns have the Tampa Bay Buccaneers coming up in week 2. The New York Jets have the Green Bay Packers. Wide receiver Sterling Shepard is signing a practice deal with those Jets. Stu, back to you.
0: Eric Armstead of the Jacksonville Jaguars, 1-0. Jacksonville Jaguars taking on the Broncos coming up at 4:05 this Sunday. How'd that win feel for you, man? How's it feel to be 1-0?
2: It's great. It's definitely great anytime you can start off your season in a win column. It was a great team win. Guys were flying around on all cylinders, offense, defense, special teams. It was great to be a part of.
0: What wasn't great to be a part of, your school that you went to, Oregon, what happened? What the hell happened to them in Stillwater? What happened?
2: Why are you bringing up old stuff, man?
0: I buttered you up with a question about being 1-0. How's it feel?
2: Yeah,
0: and now I want to know how you felt as Oregon was losing that game.
2: You didn't have to talk about all that. But on the bright side, the playoffs has expanded.
0: Yes.
2: So we still got an op. All we got to do is get in the tournament, and we still got a chance. You know, there's a lot of football to be played. You can't win a national championship in week 2 of the season. So I'm looking for them to, you know, make some adjustments. You know, maybe it's a wake-up call or whatever to improve. And, you know, hopefully still get into that tournament and, you know, find a way to win.
0: All right, I'll bring it back to more positive things. You've been on some great teams, really good teams. You've been to a Super Bowl. Is this Jacksonville team the most talented team that you've played on?
2: The most talented team. That's a great question. We definitely have a lot of talent all over the field, offense, defense. You know, I don't want to compare my teams because I played on some great teams with some great players. But this team, this 2026 Jacksonville Jaguars, we definitely have a lot of talent, and we have all the ability to go all the way and win the big thing. So, you know, like I said, it's week 1. The goal each week is to go 1-0, take it step by step, and really just keep getting better week after week after week. And, you know, like I said, you can't win a Super Bowl in September. You know, that's going to be decided later in the season.
0: Right.
2: Especially as we get into December and January and, you know, those latter parts of the season where you really get to see the true makeup of your team. You've gone through the ups and downs of a season, the adversity. But I wouldn't rather do it with any other group than that we have. And so I'm really excited about this journey that we're about to go on. And I just want to go week by week and see how good we can get.
3: Eric, I want to go back to that game on Sunday. That was a straight up butt whooping. Like, I mean, that's as good as you could come out in week 1. And I'm curious if you could tell me what it's like to smell blood in the water that early in a game where, you know, we can just crush these guys and take the rest of the day off by halftime.
2: Yeah, I've been a part of a few of those throughout my career, and it's definitely a good feeling to start fast and jump out on a team and, you know, impose your will from the get-go and build a comfortable lead, but not take your foot off the gas and still be hungry and to, you know, we were trying to pitch a shutout. Like that was where our mentality was. We didn't get it done, but, you know, throughout the entire game, like we kept our foot on the pedal, you know, trying to play our best football. So jumping out on a team like that, definitely a good feeling. And it gives you some a little bit of breathing room, throughout the game to, you know, but we were still staying at it throughout the entire game because I know how leads can change in this league.
3: Eric, it feels like Trevor Lawrence entered this season as a lot of people's dark horse candidate for MVP, Mina Kimes especially. What have you seen from Trevor, whether it was in training camp or week one, to think that, okay, this might be the year he kind of puts it all together and has this MVP-level season?
2: Yeah, I think we saw it at the latter parts of last season once things really started to click. And when I look at our team, Trevor's phenomenal. He is, I think he could be the best quarterback in the league. He has that ability. You know, if he continues to play how he's been playing, you know, he'll definitely be in that conversation. But I think just the weapons that he has available to him, really are able to unlock, you know, his full potential as well too. And looking at our receiving core, I love how everyone complements each other.
0: Mm-hmm.
2: And we don't really have like two of the same type of receiver. Jacoby is tough and blocks and sure catcher, goes over the middle, not scared to get hit. Parker, get the ball in his hands and he's magic and, you know, working the slot. Elite route running, great hands. And then you go over to BTJ, the deep threat, being able to track the deep ball and unlocking a defense. And then Josh Cameron getting a touchdown in his first catch and all that he showed during training camp. And then Brenton Strange and our tight end group as well, too. The weapons are there. The ability is there. And you know, Trevor is just dishing it out to who's open.
0: Yep. Your boss, one of your bosses, Tony Boselli, is a dear friend of mine. I love him. He used to tell me there weren't many people where if he had to face them the next day, he would keep him up at night. Jason Taylor was that guy. Like, if he had to play Jason Taylor, Tony Boselli was not sleeping the night before. Same with Jason Taylor when he had to face Boselli. I'm wondering, is there an offensive lineman where if you know you're facing him the next day, you'll have trouble sleeping the night before?
2: Trouble sleeping?
0: Yes.
2: I don't think I have trouble sleeping. I'm a very cerebral player in general, and I love to prepare for my opponents. So just naturally, I'm going to be going through my head, the game plan, how I want to execute, and how I want to attack the guy in front of me. You know, there's been some weeks where it's like, okay, this guy is more elite than others and have to give some extra preparation. But the way I look at it is, you know, it's an opportunity to show what I'm capable of. And, right. You know, if I'm going up against a really a player that everyone thinks really highly of and I'm able to have success, you know, where does that put me in that conversation? So I look at it as an opportunity. You know, there's some great players in this league, and I've had some battles and some really good matchups. You know, didn't come out on top of all of them, and sometimes I do come out on top, and that's why we love to play the game and we love to compete.
0: What was your reaction when you looked? Now, it's gone the other way here because Miles is out, but what was your reaction when you heard Aaron Donald was coming back and playing with Myles Garrett?
2: When the rumors came out originally, you know, I was a little bit like, no way. And then as, you know, kind of a week went past, I was like, oh yeah, he's definitely coming back. You know, it makes sense. You know, obviously I'm just like anyone else was, in shock. Like, man, really crazy. They have a really good team. You know, arguably, you know, the best defensive tackle of all time. And you know, who knows where Miles might be right there too when he's done as well too in terms of edge players. So, I think it was cool to see. It was good for the league. You know, I'm a defensive lineman. I'm a fan of other defensive linemen in the game in general. And, you know, I thought it was good for the game. You know, two of the best players of all time teaming up, you know, cool to see. I know now, unfortunately, we might not see that tandem for, a little while, but, you know, I thought it was cool. I think it created a lot of excitement and, you know, good for them.
0: We'll get to the Armstead Academic Project. Fantastic work that you and your wife are doing in just a second here. But I'm wondering, is there a quarterback that you haven't sacked yet in the NFL that you're dying to get your hands on?
2: Yeah, anyone that I haven't sacked yet, that's on the schedule this year. So,
0: but there's not one in particular where you're like,
2: I don't care who I haven't sacked them yet. I'm trying to sack them this year.
0: Where does your love of chess come from? You're a chess player. What is your ELO, and where's your love of chess come from? You were impressed with ELO, weren't you?
2: Yeah, I got introduced to chess. Really just started playing on my phone. A few friends told me about chess.com, start playing on my phone against people around the world. And, you know, I got into it late, probably like 4 or 5 years ago now. So I didn't grow up playing or anything. It was just a good way to pass the time. You know, I enjoyed playing. It was quick and easy, to learn and, you know, to get better at. And, I feel like it's a good way to pass the time, a much better addiction than others that you could have.
0: What are the keys to being a good chess player? Patience?
2: The keys, I would say, is practice, really, just like anything. Like really? Chess, you got to practice. You got to learn, study. Chess.com has a great, like, game review. So like you play and then you can review the game, like the steps you made and what you were actually supposed to do in that situation, and tells you all your failures and mistakes. So it's pretty cool because, you know, I get that in football too. I go practice or I go play and then I get an instant, all right, you didn't do this right. And this, so it's cool in that way. And, it's very, very similar to football in that way.
3: Eric, who's the best chess player in the NFL?
0: Wow.
2: That's a great question. I used to play in this tournament with other players. Kyler Murray was pretty good. I don't want to butcher his last name, but I think he won that tournament. Chido Uwosu, cornerback. He looked really good. So yeah, there's some great players, some great chess players in the league.
0: Let's talk about the Armstead Academic Project that you and your wife, Dr. Melinda Armstead, you founded it. It supports early childhood education. What do you guys do? You're doing fantastic work. Tell us about it.
2: Yeah. Our mission is to ensure that every student, no matter their socioeconomic status, has the tools and resources they need to thrive now and later in life. And it's truly all about just creating opportunities and providing those resources, so that young people can achieve their dreams and their goals. And, we work with pretty much, elementary school through high school students, all throughout the different spectrum of their learning journey, everything from literacy, all the way to, creating career opportunities, later in life. So we really enjoy it. One program that we're really excited about that I think everyone can get behind is our career camps program, where, we bring young people, high school students, to companies to teach them about careers, jobs that they could, have. And we've partnered with some amazing companies and some amazing athletes to host these camps. Companies like Amazon and Fanatics and Tarani and Bloomingdale's and some truly amazing companies. And we have, I think we have like 10 career camps on the docket right now that we're currently already scheduled with some amazing athletes that host these camps with us and come and inspire the youth as well, too. So we're really excited about that. And this that is our big national program that we do all over the country, is bringing these high school students to companies to teach them about careers.
0: That's so awesome, man. Does your wife constantly put you on the couch? I mean, what is she doing? Because she's smarter, right? And so she's always right. That goes without saying, correct? Yes.
2: Yeah, I think you learned that. I think you learned that pretty quickly. Every man should learn that.
0: Yes.
2: Pretty quickly.
0: All right, man. We appreciate the time. Good luck against Denver. You wanted them to score some points last night, right? That offense looked dreadful, and now they're going to try to take it out on you guys. I mean.
2: Yeah, that game, you know, week one is week one. You know, anything can kind of happen. But. You know, that game got kind of out of hand. The Chiefs had a good performance. So we're going to watch the tape and learn from it, and hopefully we can do something similar.
0: All right, sir. We appreciate the time. Good luck to you this Sunday. Good luck the rest of the season, and continued success, and keep up the great work with what you and your wife are doing, man. It's fantastic.
2: Thank you. I appreciate it.
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0: Mikey, I've been reeling ever since I went out to get lunch for both me and Taylor. And of course, I got my lunch at Starbucks. But Taylor, why don't you explain to everyone what happened here? I walked in, Ricardo and Taylor were sitting there. I offered to get them coffee or anything they wanted to eat. And Taylor, for the first time, because I offer all the time, but for the first time, Taylor responded and said, get me this. Well, what'd you want, Taylor?
3: So I told him to get the double smoked bacon, cheddar, and egg sandwich.
0: Right. Yes.
28: And ooh, so, that sounds good.
0: Yeah. Well, what'd you get, Taylor?
3: I got what I could only imagine is a spinach, feta, and egg white wrap. And Mikey,
1: It has ruined my day.
0: Yeah.
1: Because there is no worse surprise than surprise Gouda.
0: And spinach. When you're expecting bacon.
3: Put it on the poll. Is there any worse surprise than surprise Gouda?
0: Yes. Were you able to eat it? I asked Taylor, can you eat this?
1: You asked me, can you eat this? And I said, yeah, I think I can.
0: Right.
1: Because right now I'm back in the gym. I'm bulking. I need the extra protein.
0: Right.
1: And I'm like, yeah, okay, it's spinach. I took 3 bites and I'm like, I'm tapping out from this sandwich. and I'm so hungry that I'm considering going back to the sandwich is still here. The sandwich is right here.
0: Yes. I have a wrap as well if you want it. I mean.
1: So they got your order right.
0: The chicken bacon wrap.
1: Yeah, naturally they got your order right.
3: Are we sure that they got it wrong or did somebody else order it wrong?
0: Nobody goes to Starbucks more than I do. Taylor knows this. I got his order exactly right. I'm upset at the guy at Starbucks. I am. I mean, I ordered the smoked bacon, double bacon, cheese, egg. It looked delicious on the menu. I ordered it exactly right. I mean, there was no... Mikey, you think I went there thinking eggs and bacon? The word spinach has never come out of my mouth.
3: No, but I'm sure you might have said something like, give me the egg and cheese wrap. And they heard egg white, spinach, and feta.
1: And Mikey, I went into this because like Stu Gott said... When he offers, I almost never say yes. I either have food or I've planned something. Today, I came in scrambling, and I was like, you know what? I do need something to eat right now.
0: Yes.
1: Stu, let me put all my faith in you.
0: Right.
1: And then when he comes, he handed me it, Mikey. So timid and so...
0: I was embarrassed. I didn't know what to do.
1: He didn't even look at me, Mikey, when he handed me the sandwich. No, Mikey, he was like,
0: yes.
1: Yeah, I think they got the order wrong.
0: Mikey, I was so pleased that he finally took me up on my... and decided to order something. And then I got it wrong. And I was embarrassed to hand him a sandwich when he was expecting bacon, eggs, and cheese to hand him a sandwich that had spinach and Gouda in it. I mean...
3: I'm offended for you, Taylor.
0: But you guys, with a lack of faith, like I got it wrong. That it wasn't the guy at
3: You're 0 for 1. Yeah. You're 0 for 1. That's are the Tennessee Titans, the Cleveland Browns, whatever you want to call it.
0: Yes.
3: You are 0 for 1.
0: And that's why I'm so upset. That's why I'm so upset, because the one time he took me up on my offer, I got it wrong.
1: You might be, to Mikey's point, you might be the LA Rams of ordering food. But what'd you do for me in week 1? You laid a stinker.
3: Stinky feta and Gouda.
1: I can smell the sandwich from here. But Mikey, I'm so hungry that I'm considering just doing the, like, close your nose, like a child.
0: Yes. Perhaps I was throwing you off my scent there. Now I'll never have to buy you lunch again.
1: Oh, I'll never ask ever again. Yeah.
0: You'll just say, give me money. I'll take care of lunch myself.
1: Exactly.
0: Oh, my God. I'm sorry, Taylor. I've been reeling all day. I've been thinking about it. I mean, I feel I don't know what to do about it. And
1: you could have almost picked anything else on Starbucks menu.
0: Right.
1: You picked the one thing that doesn't even look edible.
0: Wait, so you're saying if they got it wrong, just don't get it wrong with spinach and Gouda?
1: So when I go to Starbucks...
0: It could have been a plain croissant. You would have been happier. Yes.
1: You could have gave me the driest bagel ever. And I would have said, okay, let me go to the kitchen. We'll find
3: I'll
1: butter.
3: I'll choke this down.
1: I'll make this work. I don't venture off the Starbucks menu, so I've only ever gotten the double smoked bacon, cheddar, and egg sandwich.
0: Yes.
1: I have to imagine... Even when you ordered this, everybody looked around and said, somebody ordered this thing?
0: I didn't order it.
1: Well, somebody had to order it. I don't know where the translation got lost.
0: Right.
1: But something happened where they let you leave there with a feta and Gouda sandwich.
0: Yes. I mean, someone ordered a feta Gouda sandwich and ended up getting double bacon hickory smoked with eggs and cheese. And man, are they a lot happier than you are today.
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22: 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Mitch Moss, Pauly Howard, live in Vegas, Circa Resort and Casino. Coming up in 15 minutes, we'll look ahead to week three numbers in the National Football League and college football with Paul Stone at the bottom of the hour, which is where we are going to begin here. Todd Furman tweeted this out. I know VSiN has tracked this a lot over the years. The biggest line moves of the week, week two overall, they were 8-2, the biggest line moves, 8-2 overall. A bunch of line moves so far this week. I know that you're on Texas Tech. That opened up 10, down to 7.5. The Arizona State-Kansas total opened up 55. That's down to 50.5 now. Penn State opened 38 against Buffalo, up to 41. And I'll get to more of those coming up in a minute. I have to point this out. After the Oregon loss to Oklahoma State, they get Portland State this weekend. That's on Friday night. So Dan Lanning, knowing him, he'll probably score 100 if he can. They are laying 56.5 points in this game. This is Miami and Florida A&M all over again. The Oregon team total is juiced over 62.5. Their first half team totals 38.5.
23: Yep, here we go again.
22: Just trust it. It's going to be Miami, and they're going to take out their aggression here on them?
23: Mm-hmm.
22: Oh, it was so bad. Now yep. Moore's coming out, by the way, about how bad it looked against Oklahoma State. Here's Taylor McGregor, great reporter, ESPN, marquee for the Cubs as well, talking about red flags for the Ducks in that game.
24: I saw red flags. I thought Oklahoma State dominated on both sides of the ball. And really, Oregon had gotten lucky early with some takeaways. Without those, the game is in a completely different spot. I mean, you talk about who's going to be the number one overall pick at quarterback, and everybody has, or a lot of people has said maybe Dante Moore, and I'll tell you what, Drew Mestemaker looked like the way better quarterback in that matchup. And then obviously there have been talks going into the season, is this the best defense in the country? Sure did not look like it on Saturday. So I felt like it was shocking what unfolded, because Oklahoma State was the better football team. It was not these fluky things that happened. I felt like across the board, Oklahoma State was better, which is pretty crazy considering the trajectory of that program the last couple of years.
22: Totally concur. She was on VSiN by the books. And now Moore's come out, by the way, on this. Not only did the offensive line tip the Oklahoma State defense what was going on, Dante Moore did it every single play. They knew based on his stance whether it was going to be a run or a pass. How bad are you for the Oregon coaching staff to not recognize it at all throughout the game?
23: I wonder if Boise picked up on something then, too.
22: Could have
23: been. I don't know. That's
22: yeah.
23: great. Everything she said was spot on and accurate. Mestemaker looked like the top five pick in the draft.
22: 100%.
23: And the pick six, and then the other one that would have been another pick six. They returned it to the 1 yard line. So it was total domination. Now, the argument for they can figure this out, and they've had moments like this before. 2 years ago, they went undefeated. They started off week one. They were laying 50, I think, to Idaho. That was a three-point game late. And then Gabriel made a couple throws, and they scored a touchdown to win 24-14. And obviously, they figured it out and fixed that. But this is, I don't know, because this is that's a big game in 2 weeks at USC. And it's not the most difficult schedule after that. Suddenly, it looks like Washington has issues, and they get them at home. But I can't imagine you win at Ohio State. It's what Sark said, though, about Ohio State deserves some credit. It's what does Boise do, and will they get credit for beating Boise in the non-con?
22: Right.
23: It also depends what happens with Oklahoma State, because it doesn't make any sense that they look like that after they went to Tulsa and couldn't score. They were held to 14 points in that game as a two-touchdown favorite.
22: That's
23: so
22: exactly right.
23: Maybe you're right. Maybe 10-2 doesn't even get them in because of what's going to happen in the SEC.
22: Now, here's Steve Sarkisian after that game talking about, you know what, Ohio State should be rewarded for playing them on the road in week two.
0: I hope Ohio State does not get punished for that game Saturday night. They played a heck of a game. I mean, it's 24-23. They lose us scoring with 25 seconds to go in the game. That I hope, if they end up being a 9-3 team, the committee can appreciate the fact that they came to Austin, Texas in September when it was 100 degrees and played us in that environment and played a heck of a game. And so they should not be punished. Quite frankly, Ohio State should be rewarded for playing in this game against us. And so that's my goal. Time will tell, you know, and this isn't crying over spilled milk. I don't think we got rewarded for going to Columbus last year in week one. Hopefully this year they reward Ohio State for coming and playing in this game with us this year. That I don't know how their season goes. They may go 11-1. It's a moot point. But if they are 9-3, and depending on what happens to those other two, surely I hope they get rewarded for playing this game and not. Because if they don't reward them for playing in the game, then all of us start playing FCS, Power 6, and then I don't think that's the product that we want in college football. You guys love it. We love it. Our fans love it. The players love it. The players, everybody loves those matchups. Well, if we want to continue with those matchups, we got to reward the teams for playing in those games.
1: I don't disagree with that. I mean, I'd rather have those games in Miami, Florida A&M, and Oregon taking on Portland State.
23: I think they'll get in a 9-3, but Sark's got to stop with that. They didn't make it. They were rewarded. They didn't make it because they lost to Florida and lost by 25 to Georgia.
1: Yeah.
23: But it depends who Ohio State would lose to then. But the polls didn't help them out. You see that? They lose to a top five team on the road by 1 point, and they drop five spots. Alabama lost at home 1 year to LSU, 7-6. Lost at home, couldn't score a touchdown, dropped one spot.
1: It happened all for 20 years for the SEC.
23: Come on, man. Dropping five spots.
1: Rigged game for sure. Let me give you, so like last week, we missed this one. So we were so buried in the NFL starting. Classic look-ahead spots for LSU and Ole Miss. Neither team covered. Big numbers, right, to get ready for that game. Like, that's the biggest look-ahead game or spot for any teams probably in the country this week, or this year, I should say. We talked about the Oregon schedule, playing at USC next week. Well, they have Portland State. They're not looking ahead, whatever. USC is at Rutgers, however. They have not traveled back east or to the Midwest well at all, and they have the Ducks looming, knowing probably full well at this point, if they get a win at home over the Ducks, that could be a 10-2 team. I don't know, maybe 11-1 if they're really, really good and have all this talent. Is this a look? You want to hold your nose and take Rutgers here with USC traveling back east? It's a big number.
23: Quarterback play was better, but I don't know how many points they're going to score against USC.
1: Well, the other team, who'd they play last week?
23: Boston College. Though.
1: No. Yeah. USC, I'm blanking.
23: Oh, Louisiana, yeah.
1: Yeah, they scored 30 on them.
23: Yeah.
1: And this total is
23: 59. Some of it was late, though, too. But that's,
1: a lot of it was late, yeah.
23: Yep.
1: Other examples. So Texas is at Tennessee next weekend. You just heard from Sark. They had to come all the way back and fight like that after digging a huge hole at home to Ohio State. Now they get UTSA this week. They're 2-0, and they're laying 30 points at home. I mean, it's a letdown and a look-ahead sandwich pot here for Texas.
23: It's a good program, too.
1: At UTSA, sure they are. I'm intrigued by 30, plus 30 with UTSA. How about this one in the Big Ten?
23: This one's good.
1: So Iowa is off their rivalry game, one of them. They have several, but against Iowa State. Close, low scoring again. They won the game. They have Michigan next week. The Hawkeyes are hosting Northern Iowa this weekend. Iowa has won all seven games, as it was written today, in the modern series between these two teams, which goes back to 1995. They started playing in the 1800s, but Iowa, think about this in the history here. In 2009, Iowa needed to block two field goals to beat them by a point. In 2012, Iowa beat them 27-16. 2014, Iowa beat them 31-23. 2018 was the last meeting. Iowa beat them 38-14. Interested in taking the Panthers with the big number here?
23: What do you know about the Panthers?
1: I know nothing about them other than they have a new coach in as of last year, and it was unbelievably bad before he got there.
23: Yeah.
1: But he appears to be turning it around.
23: Yeah, and I watched some of that last week. Iowa was lucky to win. That was not a good performance against a down Iowa State team.
1: And one more here, potentially as a serious, this is like a Capriotti special sandwich spot for Missouri. Mm-hmm. So they beat Kansas in the bitter border war on Friday night. And boy, oh boy, do these two teams and programs not like each other. And did they make a big deal, by the way, of playing again? Now they have a trip to Mississippi State on deck. Miss State went to Minnesota this past weekend and spanked the Gophers.
23: Did you see the end with the total? Van Pelt and Stanford Steve at it last night.
1: No, I did not.
23: I watched
1: a lot of that game because I love Kamario Taylor, but I did not see the end. I turned it off.
23: Okay.
1: Shenanigans?
23: They're blowing them out, and you need 3 points to put it over, and it's first and goal at the five, and they're throwing it. They can't get it, and then they block the field goal. Minnesota blocks the field goal.
1: Oh, boy.
23: To stay under. Okay.
1: So they get Miss State on deck. That's Missouri after beating, again, the Border War rivalry in Kansas, winning that game. They're 27-point favorites to a 2-0 Troy team. Are you interested at all in taking the big dog here?
23: That's a good observation. Another good program, too.
1: I think we got a lot of good examples for those spots this weekend.
23: Uh-huh.
1: To at least maybe consider, look at, maybe the numbers move a little bit, you get ahead of it. I'll give you some other line moves, by the way. Virginia opened up 8 against West Virginia. They're up to 10.5. Virginia looks to be good, especially on offense this year. And Fresno opened up 8.5 at San Jose State, down below the key number of 6.5, of 7 to 6.5 now. For the Bulldogs. A lot of interesting angles maybe to look at this week in college football.
23: 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Down to 18 against BYU. 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
1: Up next, early week 3 lines in the NFL. 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
1: Good to have you on board. We're live in Vegas, Circa Resort and Casino. Mitch Moss, Paulie Howard in 15 minutes. Paul Stone on the program. A couple of best bets from him in college football this weekend. Also, like, what did he do after the Ohio State-Texas game in terms of downgrading Ohio State, maybe not touching Texas, any of it, leaving them completely flat where they were? Now we get into the week three early numbers, the look-ahead numbers in the NFL. Jeff Sherman came over to Circa from the Westgate, and they were doing this for years at the Westgate. Now they're going to do it every single week now at Circa. Always a fun exercise here. The Thursday night game is Green Bay against Atlanta. Packers starting off the year, two consecutive road games. They get them at home next Thursday night. The Packers are laying six. How about this? Just to put into perspective how awful the offensive line was last week for Green Bay. Tweet from at Titletown Talks. Jordan Love had 2.45 seconds to throw, dead last out of every quarterback. The Packers' pass blocking grade was a 37.7, dead last. Run blocking grade, 22nd out of 32 teams. Packers running backs, 31st in 30 out of 32 in yards per carry. Jordan Love had to try to do it all on his own. He almost did. He had 380 yards and a couple of touchdowns.
23: Yep. The Watson touchdown can't happen with the yak there over the middle. But this, number one, this total's too high, 46.5. It could be 0-2 against 0-2. But if it's going to be Cooper Rush again, and that's what Orlando Ledbetter said, that their defense played well against Pittsburgh. And if it's going to be dink and dunk, and we'll see more, that's a big test Sunday. That's a big key. They should be able to move the ball, though, against Carolina, especially on the ground.
1: Agreed.
23: But 46.5, I think, is too high.
1: I would also, if it's Cooper Rush, I'm very intrigued by the six, but here's what I also want to happen. Hopefully Green Bay loses to the Jets this weekend, and this number comes down even a little bit more, and you can get a better number than six, because I think Green Bay can certainly lose to New York this weekend on the road. Okay, moving forward to the other games. Seattle is at Washington. The Seahawks are a 2-point favorite at the Commanders.
23: I give a benefit of the doubt to the Eagles now a little more with the Dickerson injury, saying I was a liability and I shouldn't have been out there. So that helps. It's hurt that he's on IR, but also explains why the offense was so bad in the second half, maybe. So I can't really give Washington a lot of praise for the second half because the Eagles' defense was gassed because Philly went 3 and out, 4 straight trips. And the injury could have been a big reason why. This one's tough, and I would think I trust Drew Locke, but let me see what the offense looks like against Arizona too Sunday.
1: Sure. Is it definitely Drew Locke, by the way, in week three?
23: Oh, no, it's not 100%.
1: I didn't think so.
23: No.
1: So imagine you bet Seattle right now, 2 at Washington. They look really good this weekend against Arizona. Defense completely shuts down Arizona's offense, and Sam Darnold comes back. Where does this number go?
23: They won't play him if they're 2-0, but
1: I like Seattle minus a 2.
23: Yeah.
1: Cincy is 2.5 at Pittsburgh.

0: Tennessee. Isn't this a game where they punish them?
1: Yeah. Tennessee won't score.
0: The short week bothers me. That's the only thing.
1: Okay.
0: Jacksonville is 2 against New England.
1: Oh.
0: Uh-huh.
1: Ooh.
0: I think that has to be at least 3. Is that what you're thinking?
1: Excellent. Are we on the same, only 2?
0: We on the same, yeah, we're on the same page.
1: That should be higher.
0: I think it should be as well.
1: Depends where you're at with the Jacksonville defense, though.
0: No, there's going to be still no A.J. Brown
1: in
0: that game.
1: I know, yes.
0: Sure.
1: And Chart's not a fan of Dobbs? I would see if you have Stevenson back to help out. I don't know. But most people are going to say, yeah, it was the Browns, but Lawrence was awesome in that game. And the defense looked good, too. So I think they have to be higher at
0: Yeah,
1: home.
0: Chalk it up for me. I like Jacksonville there. KC's laying 9.5 at Miami. They'll be off the Sunday night game against the Colts. Miami's got to play on the West Coast this weekend to get against the Niners and go back home.
1: Team total under?
0: Oh, yeah. What is it going to be?
1: They're not going to do anything against Kansas City.
0: Probably won't do much at all.
1: Yeah.
0: 9.5. Mm. Houston's 3 at Indy. What to do with that game? I need one more game. I don't have enough to go off from week one here.
1: I'm confident Indy's defense is going to be terrible. And it wasn't, I know Baltimore has a lot of talent, but I just think they're going to have problems stopping people all year long. And I like what I saw from Stroud and the Texans in week one.
0: Could this be an over in this game? It's a high total for Houston and Cincinnati this week, but Shane Steichen's still a pretty good play caller, and they did score a bunch of points against the Ravens despite getting blown out in that game. Carolina's 3 at Cleveland. Carolina, think about that for a second. This whole thing comes down to who's the quarterback for the Browns. And
1: this will be Sanders.
0: This will be Sanders here. If you know that right now, do you want to lay the 3? Or is there a chance here that it's so bad for the Browns this weekend and Carolina looks good against Atlanta that this number could go up? So get it now while it's available.
1: I don't know. It depends what you want to do with that performance Sunday, which you moved the ball and scored all those points against the Bears, but you gave up 60. I mean, it was just giving up 60 points. And Loveland doesn't do anything.
0: Right. Buffalo is 4 against the Bolts. Again, they'll be on extra rest. I like Buffalo, lane 4. Not a big fan of this Chargers team. Wasn't going into the season. Certainly not after week one.
1: Well, I trust Jim Leonard to getting this straightened out. Because that was also a horrible showing by the Buffalo defense.
0: It was, yeah.
1: So they have to do, I think he'll get all the things fixed and... But that's a high total, 249.5.
0: We can go rapid fire here. Tampa Bay, 1.5 at home to Minnesota. Assuming it's Wentz.
1: I think that's an under, 46.5.
0: The Niners, 8.5 to Arizona.
1: Too high, based on what I watched Sunday. They have weapons. What are we doing with Marvin Harrison? One catch.
0: I don't know. That's
1: boy, oh boy. They have weapons. Imagine if that guy could help out in any way.
0: I know. I think this number might go up, though, is the thing. Saints are going to kill Miami, Arizona. Might not look great against Seattle. Saints 3 against the Raiders, -115.
1: I like the Saints there.
0: Same.
1: You beat the worst team in the league, Las Vegas. Okay.
0: Yep. Your game. Okay. Ravens now 3.5 against the Cowboys. That's in Brazil.
1: No. Way too short. They got, not only was the defense lousy, they got guys out now too. Hooker's hurt. Overshawn's hurt. They're going to miss the games.
0: Mm-hmm. That's an over game to me as well.
1: And you can't come out and just say, like Jerry Jones said, well, we got new young guys. Well, these young guys playing out. I mean, it was just busted coverage after busted coverage.
0: I have no idea what to do Sunday night. Rams are at Denver. Rams are laying 2.5. They're going to be off the Monday night game and then the travel coming back from Australia.
1: Mm-hmm.
0: And the Monday night game.
1: Awesome.
0: Chicago and Philadelphia is a pick 'em.
1: Wow.
0: Oh, I'm going to be rooting for the... I don't know what to do.
1: You're taking the Bears. You're taking the Bears.
0: I'm going to be rooting for the Bears for sure.
1: Uh-huh.
0: I want to change into the guard here in the NFC. I can't stand watching this Philadelphia team anymore.
1: It's a good test for them, though, too.
0: Absolutely.
1: All these weapons. Philly's got to be able to move the ball.
0: Back-to-back, they get the Vikings and the Philly defense. Okay.
1: Yeah. Season's underway. Still plenty of ways to win the Edge Boost Average Joe contest. It's broken into 5-week quarters. You don't need a hot start to be in the mix. Finish first in the weekly standings, and they'll drop $1,000 into your account as long as it's fun with at least $100. Win your quarter. Airfare for 2 to Vegas and a 2-night stay here at Circa. 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
1: We'll get some best bets for this weekend in college football as we go out to the Progressive Guest Line. Professional better Paul Stone joins the program now. Follow him on X. He is at Paul Stone Sports. He's part of the Friday Football Invitational as well. 25 handicappers with 7 bets every single week right here from Circa and on VSiN. Paul, thanks for the time today. How are you?
13: Doing well. You know, looking forward to another weekend of college football. Got some great games and ready to get started.
1: Before we get into your best bets for this weekend, you're a Texas guy, obviously. Longhorns are in your blood, so to speak. I covered the team for a long time as well. What was your takeaway from that game at all? Did you make any adjustments with your power rating on either side?
13: I really didn't. You know, it's just such a tale of two games. I mean, Texas for the first three quarters, it looked kind of like here we go again. You know, they've fallen short in the big games against Ohio State and Georgia the last couple of years and really underperformed any way you slice it the first 45 minutes on Saturday there in Austin against Ohio State. But it's almost like a switch flipped. You know, I've heard football coaches throughout my life covering the sport, you know, tell their teams to keep playing, you know, keep competing. And Texas kept playing and then things started going their way. And I mean, you look at that game and I mean, if any of these things go Ohio State's way, Texas doesn't win.
1: Right, right.
13: Texas fumbled the ball twice. They were lucky to recover both those. Texas went for 2 fourth down conversions and Texas executed very well on those, the throw and the catch, but they had to convert both those. The missed field goal by Ohio State. If he makes that 45-yard field goal, the Buckeyes win. In the third quarter, I think it was Saiyan misses McEwen wide open. That would have put the game away. So Texas had a lot of things go its way, but a lot of football to be played. And here Texas is number one. And if they wouldn't have made that comeback in the fourth quarter, on the other end of the spectrum, people would probably be talking about firing Sark already.
1: No kidding.
14: True. All fair.
1: Yeah. We have a game that, Paulie and I think we're going to get some points in this game. It's very exciting on paper. Louisville taking on SMU this weekend. And you have an opinion on the side. Who do you like here?
13: You know, it's a big ACC game, obviously. Not far-fetched to say it could have playoff implications. And these teams have played the first 2 years of SMU in the Atlantic Coast Conference with the Ponies winning both of those. A couple of years ago in Louisville, SMU goes in as a 7-point road dog, won that game 34-27. And then last year in Dallas, LSU was without its starting quarterback, Miller Moss, forced to go with redshirt freshman Deuce Adams, who probably wasn't quite ready for that assignment. SMU rolls 38-6. So I like the fact, really, that Louisville is 0-2 the last 2 years against SMU. But what I really like more, and I'm going to say what I'm going to say, I like the Cardinals' edge at the quarterback position. I followed Kevin Jennings, SMU's quarterback, for many years, dating back to his days at Dallas South Oak Cliff High School. Led the Golden Bears to a state championship there in Dallas. Great guy, great ambassador for the school. He is insanely talented, insanely gifted, but he also is insanely inconsistent at times, and he's very prone to the interception and very prone to the interception, especially on the road. I did a tweet after the Florida State game in which he threw 2 interceptions and kind of kept the Seminoles in the game. But Jennings, in his last 13 games away from home, he has now thrown a total of 21 interceptions. His interception rate in those last 13 games away from Gerald J. Ford Stadium is 4.5%, which is incredibly high. For a point of reference, the last 5 Heisman Trophy winning quarterbacks, they have had a season-long interception rate of 1.6 or lower. One of those 5 had 1.6% interception rate. The other 4 were right around 1%. And again, Jennings on the road, 4.5%. A career altogether, 3%, but we're talking about a road game here in Louisville. So I think Jennings, you know, you got to think Louisville's going to win the turnover battle here based on Jennings' propensity to throw the interception on the road. You look at the quarterback for Louisville, Lincoln Keenholz, a guy who signed with Ohio State out of high school there in South Dakota, a big 6'2", 210-pound dual-threat guy, got lost in the shuffle there in Columbus, wasn't going to play, situated there behind Julian Saiyan. So he transfers to Louisville. And I think by the end of the season, he's going to be one of the best quarterbacks in all of college football. Might be well before the end of the season. He struggled a little bit slow out of the gate against Ole Miss, but the second half was really nice. And that 41-38 loss to the Rebels ended up with 307 yards passing, 69 yards rushing. I think Louisville beats SMU. I like the Cardinals -1.5 over the Ponies.
0: All right. Louisiana Tech could not move the ball against LSU. They only scored 7 points on offense. It was in garbage time. What do you think of Louisiana Tech and Baylor, total of 53.5?
13: Yeah, I'm looking at the total here, Paulie, and what really catches my eye on this total, that this total of 53.5 is based on both quarterbacks being healthy and available for the game. And I'm not sure that's going to be the case. Both these guys, first of all, Louisiana Tech's Blake Baker, he suffered a fractured hand. It's unclear which hand it is, but I believe it's his right hand because it's not being publicized. I think it's his throwing hand. But he suffered a fractured hand in the second quarter of that loss to LSU this past Saturday. And then DJ Lagway, Baylor's quarterback, suffered a sprained right ankle in the Bears' season opening 17-16 loss to Auburn. Lagway set out Baylor's game this past weekend against Prairie View A&M. So you got two quarterbacks. It's highly questionable whether they're going to play. And both these guys have been prone to injuries their entire career. Looking first of all at Lagway, he's battled an assortment of injuries since his high school days there at Willis High School outside of Houston, from shoulder injuries to hamstring to foot and ankle injuries that hampered him last season at Florida. He's been hurt quite a bit. And then Blake Baker, a Louisiana Tech starting quarterback, 2024, broke his collarbone, only played 2 games. Last year, tore his right ACL, missed the final 4 games of the season. Now this year, in 2026, he's got a fractured hand. So I don't see any reason to play these guys. Even if they're close to being ready, they have a history of injuries. Conference plays your biggest, you got bigger fish to fry, so to speak. I think you got to hold them out. Baylor has a drop-off from Lagway to Nate Bennett, their backup. Louisiana Tech's backup, Trey Kukuk, he's a strong runner, not as good of a thrower as Baker. But again, this 53.5, it tells me they think both quarterbacks, both starting quarterbacks are going to play. I think one or both might miss the game. And even if they both play, they're not going to be at 100%. They both are runners. They won't be running the ball. I like under 53.5. Louisiana Tech and Baylor.
1: Okay, strong case. Paul Stone, our guest. Follow him on X at Paul Stone Sports on the Progressive Guest Line. One more bet this weekend. You're going to go team total here in the UAB-Louisiana game.
13: Yeah, UAB, their team total of 23.5. And dating back to the start of last season in their last 14 games, UAB has scored 24 points or more in 9 of 14 games. So 64%, pretty good percentage there. Had almost 400 yards last year against Tennessee, 394 to be exact, and scored 24 points against the Volunteers. UAB, their opponent on Saturday. I'm going to talk about Louisiana's offense and then kind of explain why. But Louisiana is a pretty good offensive team. Much of it came in mop-up, time last week. But they scored 30 points against USC last week in that 49-30 loss. Averaged just a touch under 7 yards per play against the Trojans. UAB, their opponent on Saturday, has been one of the least talented, to put it kindly, defensive teams in the entire FBS the last couple of years. So I think Louisiana is going to score some points. I can see UAB falling behind by a couple of touchdowns. UAB already passes the ball on 55% of their offensive plays. When they fall behind, they go almost exclusively to the pass. So we can see a high number of offensive plays in this game. UAB's quarterback, Ryder Brown, he now has 4 starts in his career under his belt. I think he's starting to get a better feel for the game. And UAB, their attack, highly predicated on offense. Their coach, Mortensen, Alex Mortensen, he has really done a good job since, they're still struggling. They're still building, but they're more competitive. They're fighting each game. And I think they're going to score some points here. I like UAB over 23.5 points team total, available -130 today at DraftKings.
1: Excellent. You can, again, follow Paul on X at Paul Stone Sports, and you can get 7 more of his plays coming up in the Friday Football Invitational as well. 25 handicappers playing for $30,000 of Derek Stevens' own money. Paul, thanks for the time today, the perspective, the analysis, and best of luck this week.
13: Hey, same to you guys. Appreciate you having me on.
1: There you go. He was on the Progressive guest line. I was making the case a little bit earlier this hour to go against Texas this week, taking on Texas San Antonio. Off that game against Ohio State, now they have Tennessee next week. What a sandwich spot it is for the Longhorns. Up next, betting long shots in this market to win an award can be a lost cause. I had to do it anyway. I'll tell you why coming up on Follow the Money. It's VSiN, the Sports Betting Network.
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1: We'll look at the updated numbers now after week one for the National Football League for some awards here. Using DraftKings numbers, as always, shop around. You might find something a little bit better. The MVP numbers, well, the usual suspects are at the very top. Josh Allen is plus 475. He was awesome on Sunday. So is Lamar Jackson. He's plus 650. Now Caleb sitting at 7-1. Joe Burrow is 9. Should after one game?
0: Oh, come on!
1: Should Caleb be ahead of Joe Burrow?
0: Yes.
1: You think so?
0: Burrow had a pick six. Yes. Okay. Caleb was awesome, Superman in that game, and that's the case to be made, right? That they're going to have to outscore everybody because the defense is so bad.
1: That's right.
0: And what if they set the points record?
1: Right, and they win 12 games.
0: That's it. There's your guy.
1: And he takes off, and he's a running quarterback a lot more this year than he has been.
0: Now, is that Ben Johnson then? Or do you have to see what happens with the Giants and maybe do the Ravens win 14 or something like that?
1: I'm glad you asked because I had the same exact thought in my head earlier today about, like, what do you do here in terms of awards? Me personally, I think if Ben Johnson didn't win it last year, man, what does he have to do to win it this year? Set the all-time, or like be in the conversation, have his team right there for the most points of all time per game, and then win, 15 games?
0: Not that many.
1: He won 12 last year. He never sniffed 11, the award.
0: 11.
1: 11. Never sniffed the award.
0: No. I think they got it wrong, though, last year.
1: So do I.
0: You also had a strong case for Shanahan. There was a ton of candidates. Cohen, Shanahan, especially Shanahan. All the injuries they had to deal with and won 12 games.
1: Yep. Down the board here a little bit more. Trevor Lawrence is 15-1. So there is this. Okay. He's 26 years old. He has 102 TD passes, 23 rushing. Fourth player in history to do that before the age of 27. Josh Allen, Lamar Jackson, Cam Newton, the other three. All three won the MVP.
0: Made some incredible throws. It was awesome Sunday. We'll know more. Where is this number if they're 3-0? Denver and then New England, the next two games.
1: Uh-huh. Oh, he can absolutely win the award. I'm just not going to bet on him. I think he can win it, though. Dak Prescott, no thank you. You can have him. I'm still high in the Cowboys, but that was not good on Sunday night. I never wanted to bet him for the MVP anyway. Down the list a little bit more. What number would you need for Jackson Dart?
0: Ooh.
1: Or what has to really happen
0: there?
1: He's
0: not going to have the numbers, though. I need 101.
1: I don't know about that.
0: Yeah, he's not going to have the numbers.
1: He'll have a lot of rushing numbers.
0: I don't think so.
1: Oh, okay.
0: He didn't really take off that much.
1: I think he's going to.
0: 400 yards? 500 yards, you can't, not compared to Allen and Lamar. Yards are also touchdowns. I don't see it. They can win a lot of games, but he's just not going to, his numbers are going to pale in comparison to these guys, what they're going to do.
1: I'm not so sure.
0: Oh, yeah. Allen and Jackson?
1: The schedule is so good. His passing was elite. All the numbers tell you that he was actually the best passer on Sunday.
0: I could have made some of those throws.
1: Okay. All right.
0: They were horrendous defensively.
1: Anybody else you want to look at down the board? After one game?
0: I said in the summer, Brock Purdy.
1: Oh, well, he's 13.
0: He had a great camp and a great summer. I think there's a case to be made for him, too. But in that 25, 30, 40-1 range, no, not at this time.
1: I have Shuck 100-1. He's 80 at DK. He's 100. We saw him in the second half. That's what he looked like down the stretch last year. I was taken aback at his first half on Sunday. It was so bad. But, man, tip of the cap to him because he completely regrouped and was awesome in the second half. I love the guy. I think he's going to have a great season. How many wins are they going to have? That's going to be the biggest part of the whole handicap.
0: DJ Stroud betting on himself, 65-1.
1: I can't.
0: Wasn't his fault week one. Defense let him down.
1: That last drive was no good out of him.
0: But well, you've got to protect him, though, too. Yeah.
1: Okay, so, by the way, Paulie and I, for those who don't know, we are back again this year, second straight year, doing the Sunday morning tailgate show right here on VSiN, 9 a.m. Eastern until noon. And we had the breaking news about Myles Garrett live on the air this past weekend. So a couple of things that we urged people to do, to look at anyway, was maybe Rams missed the playoffs, under win total. Also to look at defensive player of the year. Many books took it down. Some left it up. I grabbed Fred Warner and Danielle Hunter at the time. I've added two more guys, both on the Vikings defense, but I do this every single year because I love Brian Flores. And I'm also the president of the Andrew Van Ginkle fan club. And the guy is just absolutely phenomenal. I grabbed him and I grabbed Dallas Turner at 200-1 each to win defensive player of the year. Per Next Gen Stats, most pressures week one, Turner had 10, Aiden Hutchinson had 10, and then it drops off to 8 for Trey Hendrickson, and the list goes on beyond that. By the way, Trey Hendrickson is available around, he was, I think, 40-1. He's 25-1 at DK. I did not grab him. But the Vikings defense, again, under Brian Flores, can be sensational again this year.
0: They blitz us off the bus.
1: It's crazy. But typically here, long shots don't win this award. Surtain did it a couple years ago. He came from the clouds. But going back, Myles Garrett twice, Nick Bosa in 2022, TJ Watt, Aaron Donald, Gilmore won it in 2019. He was a long shot before that. Donald twice, Khalil Mack. J.J. Watt won it 3 times in 4 years. You're going back 15 years now. It's usually guys who are at the very top of the list and usually guys who are on the defensive line. So I'm just taking my chances, though, with two guys there who might put up sick numbers under Brian Flores overall. What about T.J. Watt after his game that he had?
0: He's awesome. Yeah.
1: He's still 10-1, I think, at some books. He's plus 650 at DK. Will he also play the entire year?
0: I have no problem with that one.
1: You have no problem with that one?
0: I'd rather have him than Crosby, who's the same price. Yes.
1: So would I. Offensive player of the year. Now, this market, again, I think is probably, if he stays healthy, Jahmyr Gibbs is probably going, like, it's all set up for him to have an LT-type year. If it doesn't go that way, Paul Charchian tipped off Kenneth Walker to us in the offseason. He was 40-1. After last night, he's down to 13-1.
0: God, it's scary. This is exactly what that team needed.
1: Yeah, but
0: Mahomes hadn't had a runaching attack the last couple of years, and he goes off like that. Incredible.
1: Is that sustainable for the whole year?
0: No, but I could see him having a ton of 100-yard games, though.
1: I'll tell you
0: what. The touchdowns will be there.
1: Yeah, I'll tell you what might be sustainable is Derrick Henry.
0: Yeah.
1: This guy just might be a completely different animal.
0: Yeah.
1: That we're talking about.
0: It looks like they have the right coordinator.
1: Yeah, very, very true.
0: Monken was huge.
1: Yeah, and he's down to 13-1 after that game. Going down the board a little bit more, I don't want to completely overreact, but DeAndre Swift is a big number for the Bears.
0: Oh, that's an outrageous. Yeah.
1: I saw him 100-1 last night.
0: Rushing attack was awesome.
1: Right. If he's the main, what if he is Ben Johnson's Jahmyr Gibbs in this Bears offense? Or by the way, it was all him until it got out of control, not Menungai. That was all Swift in that game for the most part. So he's a big number. Zay Flowers, any interest? Or is that too big of a reach?
0: Is he playing Sunday?
1: That's a good question, Paul.
0: That was scary to have 150 that early before the injury.
1: Again, your point.
0: I know, but that's... I tell you, I don't want any part of McCaffrey, 22-1.
1: No, thank you.
0: I mean, he had 2 carries approaching halftime last week, and they like Black. Some people are already emailing in and take a look at him anytime touchdown.
1: Yeah,
0: why not? He should get a lot of run. Number one, they should be blowing him out. And number two, it's a bad outfit that he's taken on.
1: That's very true. What do you make of the game won by Christian Watson?
0: Well, he was excellent. He's a good wide receiver. The problem is he can't stay healthy.
1: That's exactly right. Could he be, you know, kicking this around like who's going to be the JSN of this year? Is there any chance it could be Watson or I think Zay Flowers? But also, like, how many games are the Packers going to win? What if he puts up incredible numbers, like 1,600 yards and 12 touchdowns?
0: Why, it could be a last-place team.
1: Right, and they're last place. Could he still get the award? Zay Flowers is a guy that, on a team that could be the one seed, but then how does it break down? If the Ravens are the one seed and they score a zillion points, like, does Minter get Coach of the Year? Does Declan Doyle get Assistant Coach of the Year? Does Lamar get the MVP? Does Zay Flowers get offensive player? Does it go to Henry?
0: Right. Yeah.
1: Now, a team can have multiple winners. Are they going to win all 4? It seems unlikely to me.
0: I say no neighbors. Coming back from the big injury, he's 40-1, and Dart spreads it around. Stroud spreads it around too much for Houston. Collins 30-1. And St. Brown 22-1. Goff looked like a different quarterback. Everything was short. And
1: yeah,
0: plus all these carries. that more Drew is more run-oriented and how wants to run the ball and run the rock with Gibbs.
1: I'll give you one. After last night, Patrick Mahomes is now even money to win comeback player of the year. He was not great. Again, longest completed pass down the field, 6 yards. However, if he stays healthy, don't you think
0: How about the jumping right away, too, on the field to show everybody?
1: Don't you think award voters would be dying to give it to him? Although he only missed 4 games last year.
0: That's the thing, though, right?
1: Yeah.
0: There's a ton of candidates, though. So it's just, it's unbettable, but it's outrageous. There's just too many candidates. And you're right. It happened in December, and he was, you take out the Kelsey play, he has 110 yards.
1: Yeah. Yeah. We'll expand on that game coming up. The under trends are getting ridiculous with the Chiefs. And I think Paulie is going to lose his mind when he hears what Todd Monken had to say about his quarterback situation. That's coming up on Follow the Money. It's VSiN, the Sports Betting Network.

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9: It's good to have you on board. Thanks for watching. 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Coming up in this hour, a great-looking Major League Baseball card tonight on tap. That's in 15 minutes. Derek Stevens in studio, his weekly spot owner and CEO of Circa Las Vegas. Bottom of the hour, NFL here, looking back at last night's game. We told you all about those under trends with Chiefs games. Another one came in last night. How did that stay under the total, by the way?
12: Got lucky. Absolutely. Denver was terrible. Webb, the play calling atrocious. And then the turnovers either didn't result in touchdowns, settling for field goals, or just totally died like the Raider game.
9: Yeah, there's also this. The referee last night was Clay Martin. The Chiefs now improved to 9-0 outright when he is the head ref. Denver now 0-4 last four when he was the ref on the road. For those of you who put any stock into what referees have been like in their history. Mahomes, not much to speak of last night. Again, longest completed air yard pass, 6 yards. Average depth of target, 4.24 yards. Passing EPA per play, negative 0.14. But the Broncos had a missed tackle rate of almost 29%. It's an all next-gen stats. I think it broke their computer.
12: Just horrible. Never happened before. A 14-win-plus team to look like that the first game and to get blown out like that. That's the biggest loss. And you have to hate yourself when you saw Mahomes get in for the first touchdown of the game, too.
9: For not taking
12: 30
9: it?
12: 30-1. Of course.
9: Well, yes. I was absolutely sick because, yeah. I mean, making the case yesterday, we had a guest on. It looks like Bo Nix are going to design. Never once in the game did they heave or consider taking off, nor did they actually run anything. And it's Patrick Mahomes the whole time.
12: Could this derail their season about we have to, this guy deserves an opportunity, and we were so concerned he was going to leave, we have to promote him, that now he's going to take away the play-calling duties from a Hall of Fame coach,
9: yeah.
12: And he's not ready or not qualified not up to snuff, whatever you want to say.
9: I'm here for all of it.
12: Yeah.
9: But I'll tell you, again,
12: it was bad.
9: I half the time I watch Bo Nix, I think, well, I was wrong in this guy. He's actually pretty good. The other half, I'm like, he is absolutely terrible and will never win anything.
12: Sutton, Waddle, Engram, Bryant, Dobbins, Harvey, come on. You got weapons. It shouldn't look like that.
9: I agree with those in Denver who said Evan Engram was the best player on the field last night.
12: Uh-huh.
9: And they said they never thought that sentence would ever come out of their mouths. And he may have been the best player on the
12: right.
9: team. You can't have the Denver Broncos' best player be
12: no.
9: Evan Engram ever.
12: Third and one, empty. Aikman was baffled, so was I. Third and five, he's got Bryant. He's open. He drops it. Would have been a first down. That was big. He got bailed out by the interception, the miscommunication there. Guy ran the wrong route. He wasn't on the same page with Mahomes. Couldn't take advantage there. It was, and then they just putrid performance in the second half.
9: Okay, you and I got into it a little bit yesterday regarding the Browns quarterback, the future of that position.
12: Yeah, don't lie to the fans. Come on.
9: So Vesin tweeted it out as well. It was a fun conversation. We don't get into like yelling arguments like that very often on the program. Felt good to do it again. So I'm going to go in fresh. I think you are as well. Okay, this is going to be great. A couple of different sound bites here from Browns new head coach, Todd Monken. Here's the first one. He says the film confirmed what he felt, and that said Deshaun Watson deserves to start against Tampa Bay.
15: It confirmed it when I looked at the tape. We got to play better around him. We got to call it better. And he's got to play better. It wasn't just our inability to function consistently as an offense was a byproduct of we coaching and playing.
9: The film confirmed it.
12: Come on.
9: I saw other film. Now, this is, again, I'm just reporting what I saw. Other film people said the INT was terrible.
12: Yes.
9: He also had another really bad missed pass. But they opened it up to people on Twitter, and they said, you show me the other bad plays by him.
12: He's looking for the first read, and when it's not there, he just takes off and runs or just dumps it off. Come on. We all watched the guy who was awesome at Houston. It's mental. He's broken. It's not even close to the same guy, and it's been over. And you can't lie to the fans and come out with this crap that Monken keeps saying in ownership that he gives us the best chance to win. Come on. Sunday marked his 20th start since joining the Browns in 2022. 50 quarterbacks have started at least 15 games since then. He's 49th in QBR. He's 44th first in completion percentage. He's 49th in yards per drop back and 46th in off-target rate. The only touchdown was in garbage time that he hit Boston late. to say, I don't even know why they drafted Sanders, which, yes, you have a point that he didn't play well when he was in there, but they did go 3-4. So don't tell me he gives us the best chance to win when he doesn't win. And then the backup who's out there when he was in there won games, actually. And I don't know what the plan is when Gabriel is healthy either, but they don't know either. So it's just ownership and the GM putting him out there because they gave him $250 guaranteed, and it's over. It's a sunk cost. It's just no one. And I don't. You cannot play him next week, assuming they lose Sunday. You can't put him out there in a home game because what we saw in the preseason and what his reaction was too.
9: What if he's good this weekend and they lose a close game? There's no doubt he's going to be the starter next week, I would say, right?
12: What are his numbers?
9: It's not his fault. He's 17 of 22 for $180 and a touchdown. And they lose 17-16. Doesn't turn the ball over. Not his fault they lost the game. Are we going to see him again?
12: Perhaps. I don't know. But I think they get blown out. But in any event, it's going to be an ugly scene there in any event. Well, because they're sick and tired of this and how it ruined the organization and how it blew things up for the last 5 years. Remember, everyone had Flacco fever. I mean, once he got hurt, it looked like a completely different team, and you signed a guy off the couch, and he took you to the playoffs. And it was night and day between him and Flacco.
9: Right. I would actually – okay. Do you concur that the Browns' best bet moving forward is actually playing Watson so they can potentially pick number one overall and end the misery of this current era of quarterback play? They can start over with the best pick in the draft next year then. You lose one or two games this year, whammo. I'm sorry, you win one or two games this year. I think there's an angle where they could win two games if Watson starts the entire year.
12: Well, maybe it could happen with other guys as well. I also think Monken shouldn't be a head coach.
9: No, so do I. And
12: that was ugly. And also the defense, too. It has all the makings because Jacksonville scored 6 times on their first 7 drives.
9: I wonder if he could be Freddie Kitchens all over again. Like one and done. See you, pal.
12: Yeah.
9: Here's one more from Monken. When asked if the players are behind Watson as the starting quarterback.
17: You'd have to ask you every one of those guys. You said 100%. And really, to be honest, I mean, they don't have a choice. I mean, this isn't a debate. And I don't ask the players what every series, what play I'm going to call, what play we're going to call in defense. Like, their job's to play. Our job's to put the best player on the field that we think gives us a chance to win. And I love our guys. But the moment we get into that in terms of who this guy should be playing, what we're doing this, what we ought to be calling, we've lost sight of the target, which is to own it and fix it and try like hell to get better. And that's irrespective of who goes out there. But there's decisions that are made at every position. Quarterback just happens to be one of those. But ultimately, I don't blame people for having opinions. But ultimately, it's for all of us to support who we put on the field that gives us the best chance to win.
9: I
12: don't know if he's going to be Freddie. Yeah, that's ridiculous. You have to have the pulse of the locker room.
9: He doesn't have one.
12: And I don't know if he's Freddie, but I think his weekly pressers are going to be entertaining.
9: I would agree. Let me go back. This is from the summertime. Good tweet from Shale Kapadia. Over the last 2 years, among 78 qualifying quarterbacks, Shador Sanders' 2025 performance ranked 77th out of 78 qualifying quarterbacks in EPA per pass play. The only performance that was worse, Deshaun Watson in 2024, which ranked 78th.
12: Oh, God. You can't make it up.
9: So as bad as it is with him, again, it's probably going to be equally as bad with Shador Sanders.
12: But you got to try to develop the guy and see what you have, though.
9: Okay,
12: too.
9: Now you got me. There you go.
12: There's just no point in why'd you draft him? And that's the same thing. Why'd you take Gabriel if you're not going to play him? And you actually won games and the fan base actually likes him as opposed to what the baggage this guy brought in.
9: Right.
12: Once you acquired him.
9: And that's the biggest thing that I think I would agree with you with is that you took him, you drafted the guy, and you took Gabriel. You might as well see, because I think at this point, we all know what you have in Deshaun Watson. It's a guy who is absolutely garbage and should not even be in the league.
12: That's right. That's right.
9: So
12: it's the same thing over and over.
9: Watch him win this weekend against Tampa. No. But this is a Baker Mayfield revenge game,
12: absolutely.
9: Man.
12: Absolutely. And that's how they got that wrong, too.
9: How about that? What are we talking about as a Browns organization if they never got rid of Baker Mayfield? Well, first of all, actually, does he turn into this guy? It's the Browns, so maybe not. But if he did, they'd be a playoff team. And they won't be the joke of the entire league every single year.
12: Yeah. I say yes, because what we saw, so when you put Flacco in there, well, why it looked completely different. And then Stefanski set him up to fail in that horrible game he had. I think it was on Christmas at Lambeau.
9: Yeah, against Green Bay.
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9: 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Six of those wins by 3 points or less. One home win by double digits. 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
12: They'll be popular in Survivor.
9: Probably too popular.
12: Okay.
9: Baseball next. 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
18: With the Bloomberg Business of Sports Report, I'm Charlie Pellett. L.A. Clippers owner Steve Ballmer is backing down. The team initially said it would, quote, vigorously challenge one of the harshest punishments in NBA history for violating salary cap rules, but Ballmer opted not to fight the penalties that will hamstring the team for years. Ballmer now says the team is committed to putting the chapter behind it and is complying with the penalties. NBC says the Super Bowl rematch between the Seattle Seahawks and the New England Patriots that kicked off the NFL season on September 9th captured more than 25 million viewers across Comcast, NBC broadcast stations, and Peacock streaming platform. And DraftKings has announced what it's calling responsible gaming initiatives, along with efforts to help customers make informed decisions. Its digital ad campaign will feature Kevin Hart and Nick Jonas. And that's the Bloomberg Business of Sports Report. I'm Charlie Pellett.
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9: Getting juicy now. Major League Baseball has been for a while, but 11, 12 games left overall in the regular season. Postseason going to be here before you know it. Massive win last night by the White Sox. Gavin Williams was, he didn't allow anything really through five innings. And then he had that 18 pitch at bat. They took him out, was at 113 pitches, season high. And then the White Sox got to the bullpen right after that. They won the game. They brought Burke in after an opener. He was great.
0: Mm-hmm.
9: So now they're up by a game and a half. So Williams was obviously a big favorite in the game last night. Griffin, kind of a big favorite here again tonight, but it's Martin who started the year guns a-blazing. He's come back to the pack big time now. This team has been, the White Sox, they have been great inside the division since August 8th. They have won 10 out of 12, 8-15 in the other 23 games. Want to bet the White Sox here in this spot?
12: No, I don't. It was enormous win. You're exactly right, and it's reflected in the odds. They went from plus 350 to 8-1 now to miss the playoffs. They also clinched the tiebreaker over Cleveland with the win. But still, why they had to have it, because now it's Griffin, and then you look at Parker Messick tomorrow. If they lose a division, Cleveland, it's because the head-to-head against the White Sox, you mentioned how strong they are in the division. Cleveland only 25-22. But I think they can respond tonight, and Martin's been bad in the second half for the White Sox.
9: Mm-hmm.
12: Still, though, Cleveland loses, so does Toronto. And Toronto's a game back. They have the tiebreaker. Texas a game and a half back. They also have the tiebreaker. So even though they lost, there's still no one's taking charge here and saying that they want to get this other sixth seed and get this wild card and make a strong push.
9: Mm-hmm.
12: And maybe a bite back in. And again, the bar's low where you see these teams are around 500 too.
9: Yeah, that's a game I was talking about before the break, by the way. So the Blue Jays get the Tigers again tonight.
12: Bad loss.
9: I mean, Soriano has a no-hitter going into the seventh. And then he blows up a little bit, and they can't win that game. That's really bad by the Blue Jays. So now this Detroit side, again, they have the, think about this, are they eight games below 500? Mm-hmm. And a 4.5 out of a wild card spot? They have the third best run differential in the American League behind the Yankees and the Red Sox. So five-game winning streak, and they have scored six-plus runs in every one of those games. They're plus 122. I don't know what you're going to get out of Anderson. And Fisher's going to open up here for the Blue Jays.
12: Yeah, and then it's Scherzer tomorrow, too. So this really could go sideways for the Blue Jays because they have a tough schedule the rest of the way.
9: Yeah.
12: And I would think that Detroit can get the bats going in this one as well.
9: Maybe their team total over is to play again here
12: mm-hmm.
9: in that game.
12: Yep.
9: Royals at the Astros. This is Waka against Hunter Brown. Houston up by a game over Texas. They have been ice cold, though. They've lost 6 of 8.
12: Another team in a funk.
9: Yeah, they've dropped 15 of 17 in the last of 27 games in the last month, and they're only averaging 3.7 runs per game. The offense has gone bye-bye. Now, Yordan Alvarez, he has incredible numbers against KC lifetime. 14 home runs, 32 RBIs, 750 slug against KC, third best all-time. Behind Johnny Gomes and Shohei Ohtani. Pretty good company.
12: Okay.
9: Now, yeah. You're right. So here's the deal, though. Waka, since the All-Star break, a 2.27 ERA. He's averaging 6.1 innings per start. Only 11 pitchers in baseball have a lower ERA in that span. Hunter Brown's a buck 57?
12: Yep.
9: Boy, is that high.
12: Yep, way too high. No doubt. And Waka, I could see Kansas City playing spoiler. And another thing, shame on Seattle.
9: Oh.
12: 5.5 games out, as bad as they've been. All you had to do was play above 500. One game, that's it. Houston's in first place. They're 500. Again, the bar was so low, and Seattle couldn't even play 500 ball this year
9: uh-huh.
12: after the great success they had last year.

0: 3, 2 games behind the Brewers for the 1 seed. They should be able to get what they want offensively tonight, and Yamamoto should hold the Reds in check. And Milwaukee, magic number 2 over the Cubbies. The Miz, 220 in Pittsburgh. What do you think?
1: Okay, so is this the final start that he makes in the regular season?
0: Yeah, because this will wrap up the division.
1: So his K-prop tonight is 8.5. And by the way, he has a 1K lead right now. I think he's tied with Cease, and he's one ahead of Kevin Williams. I don't know if that means much to the team, but he certainly at this point got the NL Cy Young wrapped up the way it looks. So I would assume that he's going to go out there tonight and give it his all, probably going to let him go 90 pitches in that range, 6 innings, whatever that translates to. If that's the case, I think you got to like the K-prop over. And then after that, they're going to manage his innings for sure, because they're very close to wrapping. Like you said, they win tonight, Cubs lose. That's the division. You want to bet against the Brewers tomorrow then?
0: If it's a hardcore celebration, I think it will be.
1: Yeah. Yeah.
0: The other thing is they can hit. What if they could put up a 6 spot early?
1: And then yank him?
0: They could do that too. He only goes 4 or 5 innings.
1: That's possible. That certainly is one way to look at it. In his career against the Pirates, 3 starts, 2-0, the 2.00 ERA. O'Neill Cruz, lifetime 0-8 with 6 strikeouts. So then the Cubs, by the way, they need to be careful here too, Paul.
0: Well, that was a big win last night. They also are only a game and a half up on the Red Hot Padres.
1: That's exactly right.
0: And it's, what, I think 3.5, might be a little more, over Arizona. So, yeah, they have a difficult schedule. That was a game they had to have last night.
1: Should we, I'm asking the question, I'm not throwing it out there as, like, we got to do this. Do you think we should be betting PCA to get a stolen base in every game until he hits his 40th?
0: Yes. Well, he's well aware of it. 37 stolen bases. He also is the first center fielder with 40 home runs, 30 stolen bases, and 30 doubles.
1: Mm-hmm.
0: What a season.
1: So imagine that if he goes 40-40, then he has 30 doubles on top of it as well.
0: I like that angle. Play the stolen bases. But he's got to get it. Harris, 9 for his last 14 for Atlanta. So he's on fire, too. No opinion on the side, though.
1: All right.
0: Speaking of Pirates, Phillies, another one. Got to have this. Sanchez, 220 on the road against Kent, who's been awful. And the Nats, it's only a 2-game series. $1.20 on the run line. They have a 1-game lead over the Friars for the 5 seed. San Diego has an easier schedule. And the Padres, who have won 8 in a row, they are 9-1 this year against Colorado. That is a 4-game set, by the way, too. So they got 3 more against the Rockies, who have lost 8 in a row. And Walker Buehler's a big favorite coming up. I better get this one here. You don't want to get the 6 seed.
1: My goal is to track this game live tonight. And I'm willing to bet that there are some, like, lunatic, and I mean that as a compliment, Phillies fans or Nationals fans who have, like, tracked this team the entire year, whichever one they're following, and they know when to get in and bet live, either with a total or the other team.
0: Yeah. He's bent, yeah.
1: Here's how bad it has been. The Phillies have lost 7 of their last 11 games. The bullpen in this stretch, 1-5 with a 6.32 ERA. If you think that's bad, hold your beer. The Nationals' pen has blown 8 saves and 9 chances against Philadelphia alone this year. That's a 7.33 ERA to boot and a Major League Baseball record on the year, 39 blown saves. I mean, that is one of the key stories to a lot of the same. The Tigers bullpen awful at maintaining leads. So I think maybe I would like to have Kent on his A game tonight. I don't know what his A game is because his ERA is 6.59 so far, 20 walks to 23 Ks. But this would be great if we're talking 1-1 in like the 7th, both starters get yanked. Time to go to work.
0: Mm-hmm. And the Yankees are $1.70 in Minnesota. They're 19-8 since August 16th. Starters with a 2.71 ERA. They're 7-1 last 8 against Target Field and 37-16 since it opened. They did celebrate, though, after the win.
1: That's right.
0: I don't think they went hardcore, though, because they can still catch Tampa, only 3.5 back. But $1.70 against the Twins, who they've owned.
1: Right up next, Derek Stevens, owner, CEO of Circa Las Vegas, makes his weekly appearance. We're going to ask him about getting an update on the 90% gambling loss for deductions, the big, beautiful bill, and a huge Thursday night game, Bills hosting the Lions. Derek from Detroit, big Lions guy. What are the implications for the Bills right here in Las Vegas?
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13: Time now for our weekly chat with Derek Stevens, owner, CEO of Circa Las Vegas, the Golden Gate, and the D here in downtown. Good to see you again. Thanks for popping in as always. Were you here on Sunday afternoon watching that late slate with people who were on the Chargers in Survivor?
14: Yeah, I mean, I was here. We had a massive crew, obviously, opening weekend of NFL, and, you know, we're filming another season of the documentary. So cameras all over the place. They were getting all the reaction shots. I mean, we ended up doing hits, like over the shoulder hits, like on every series with what was going on in the Chargers. I mean, I thought I couldn't see any more emotion than what occurred with the Lions collapsing.
15: Yes.
14: Saints coming back, tying it up, going to overtime. Lions go down and drive. Then the Saints come back, come down. Then there was a lot of Circa Grandissimo people on that, as well as a lot of Circa survivors, some right there, and they squeak their way through. I mean, that's a sweat as it gets. And then to have the whole rug pulled out for Monday under you, week one with the Chargers. I mean, that was, for me, I talked to Cam Ross, I talked to others. Like, Cam's a guy they have to check off with everyone, checking on Circa Grandissimo, make sure their suite's good, make sure their, the wire, everything's good. We put so much emotion into this over the course of the summer that we both looked at each other. We just got to go home. We're emotional. I mean, I was a wreck just because of that. I mean, it wasn't my money. I was a wreck because of it.
13: Almost by like osmosis, or like it was foisted upon you from them.
14: I mean, it was like the whole summer flashed before your eyes. You know, I think about, God. These guys came in from Chicago, this bar owner from New York, this guy, we had all this, planned and signed up. We put so much time into it and emotion into it. And then to see a lot of these guys get knocked out, like first timers get knocked out, I'm like, oh man.
13: That's not a great feeling.
15: Then the 91 people that used all 10 and shoved.
14: Yeah.
15: Out of that too.
14: Yeah.
15: I know.
14: Yeah.
15: And it could have been worse, because we also had, we had the Eagles. I mean, that comes down to that two-point try as well. You could have knocked out the Eagles. You could have knocked out the Lions as well.
13: Yeah, right.
14: Yeah.
13: So now, in terms of popularity this weekend, do you think it's going to be San Francisco, they're taking on Miami, or do you think it's going to be Tampa Bay because they're getting Cleveland?
14: I think what you're going to see is this bifurcated group. I think these two could be north of 70%. Mm-hmm. Yeah, I don't know why you wouldn't take one of these two this particular weekend.
13: Well, let me ask you about this as a follow-up. What do you do with the Chargers now, the people that avoided them and hoped to God that they would lose against Arizona, that wanted to come back and play them against the Raiders, but then the Raiders look good, Miami stinks, but then you had to watch that with the Chargers and think, oh my God, they're terrible.
14: No, you can't take the Chargers. I mean, I cannot take the Chargers for exactly that. You know, maybe the Raiders are better than what everybody thinks. And maybe the Chargers are a lot worse. That offensive line was terrible.
13: Awful.
14: I mean, how do you take, and they're going home to the only place with no home field advantage. There's no way people could take the Chargers.
15: Not a bad point. Might be more Raider fans there. Absolutely.
13: Oh, it might be 90% Raiders fans.
15: Could be. Has it, now that it's all said and done, did you ever envision a scenario where how it played out like this, 25,000 in the contest, and also the other contest, though? The big boy in town for all these years was the Super Contest. You got almost 6,000 in Circa Millions. They got less than 600 next door.
14: Really?
15: Yes.
14: I didn't know that. I actually didn't know that. Wow. Yeah, things are changing. I never thought that Circa Survivor could grow to the extent it did when we brought it in. You know, remember we brought it in a year after the football handicapping contest? I think there's an element where there's a simplicity, yet so much strategy to it. It's easier for people to comprehend. I talked to a lot of people over the course of the last month or so. Like, are you going to be doing circle? Like, nah, I'm not going to do it this year. Why not? Yeah, it's too much work. It's five games. It's too complex. Like, oh boy, 10 years ago that was the big deal.
15: Yeah,
14: football handicapping contest.
13: Right.
14: So,
13: right.
14: I don't know. This summer's made me think about a handful of different things. But we're probably going to be tweaking a lot of things going forward.
13: You're probably going to be tweaking a lot of things. Okay.
14: All right. Hey, you got to keep going. I mean,
13: yeah.
14: I will tell you, I'm pretty happy about the total dollar amount in. I mean, $7.7 million in Grandissimo. That's a wow. $25 million and 25,017 in Circus Survivor. That's up $6 million. That was pretty amazing.
16: Yeah.
14: And Circa Million. I think we got to tweak something here.
16: Oh, okay.
14: Can't get over the $6 million mark.
16: Okay. You're from Detroit, big Lions guy. What a game that we have already, week two, Thursday night against Buffalo, awesome. The brand new stadium.
14: Yeah.
16: What do the Bills mean in terms of Las Vegas overall?
14: I think out of, you know, all the teams that do the rotations coming through Vegas, you know, AFC teams, and NFC teams will come through once every 8 years, unless you have that matchup game. So there's a couple teams that haven't been here at all. But when they come, they're going to be big. I think a team that travels like this Bills Mafia, this is going to really be something. I think, obviously Bills is the number one team from a fan base coming this year.
16: Mm.
14: And I think the expectations with Josh Allen are so high. It's going to have a massive impact on Las Vegas. I mean, I think people from Buffalo, they're not coming for a weekend. They're coming for like 4 or 5 days.
16: They should, yeah. Mm-hmm.
14: Yeah, it's definitely the biggest weekend of the rest of the year for us. For
16: sure. Where are the stops coming from in this game Thursday night?
14: I don't know. I mean, you know, this is a total where, what is it, something where you just want laddered up? I'm sure you guys have been talking about things.
16: Well,
14: like
16: God,
14: this.
16: The last time they played, it was in the 90s.
15: 48-42.
16: Yeah, okay,
15: yeah.
16: 90.
15: Yeah.
14: Wow. Yeah, the only team, like only way I could see a higher score game would be if it was the Bears playing the Bills. Lions got no defense. Ben Johnson's committed to having set an all-time scoring record. But no, this is going to be a fun game. We're going to be sitting right over here. It's going to be a lot of fun.
16: Can you update us on the 90% gambling loss for deductions from the Big Beautiful Bill? Where are we at with that now?
14: Yeah, you know, I got a text. It was Saturday from Congressman Stephen Horsford. And he said, "Hey, I think we got an angle on this in the House. We're going to be able to put this into this bill, my full House bill. We're going to work it into with the House Ways and Means Committee." I said, "Well, that's great. I know that the difficulty is trying to get this put into a bill." And what he said is, "I'm very confident where this is going. What I'd like to do is I'm in D.C. now. I'd like to fly to Vegas. I want to film a video in Las Vegas, and then I'm going to fly right back to D.C. to bring it up on Tuesday." I'm like, okay. He goes, "I'd like to do it at Circa, because you guys have been so outspoken about the text." I go, "Well, yeah, I appreciate that." So he flew in on Sunday. We're sitting here watching football day. He flew in on Sunday, got here, shot the video up there. He posted it, and then got dinner with Barry's, and he flew back to D.C. So... he put some work in flying across the country like this.
16: Like the Rams going to Australia.
14: Yeah. Yeah. But I think there's a shot. We got it. And the nice thing, if you look at the language, it's all retroactive to 12/31 and 25.
16: Oh, that'd be huge then.
14: So all the concern that we've had, you know, if they could get this thing inserted in a bill and it gets passed, then I think we're back in action.
16: No,
14: but clearly this has had a big impact on gambling this calendar year.
16: And so this is way over my head. This would help out bettors from all 50 states.
14: Oh yeah, this is a federal thing. This is right now where you know the 90% deduction.
16: I knew that. I was going to make sure that he was doing that on a national level, and it's not a state by state thing.
14: No, he's a member of the U.S. House of Representatives, a member from Nevada. He introduced this bill. The other rep, Dina Titus, had a bill. This is the one. Looks like it's going to go into, going to work into this new House of Means. I guess they're called the Crypto Bill, Clarity Bill, that type.
16: Okay, yeah. And retroactive to the final day of 2025, which would be,
14: It would be back to where we're at. Now, again, this is Washington, D.C.
16: Mm-hmm.
14: There's a lot of backdoor bartering going on, so nothing's final, but I think we got a shot.
16: Well, this one seems pretty easy to, like, slide in.
14: I would think so.
16: Yeah, right. I mean, there's
14: no one that wants what's there right now. Nobody. Doesn't matter what if you're a Republican, Democrat. Doesn't. No one wants what's going on right now.
16: Yep. Thanks, Derek. Good to see you again.
14: Thank you.
16: Up next, our best bets. We'll recap last night's action, tell you what we've added tonight, and moving forward in pocket plays on Follow the Money. It's VSiN, the Sports Betting Network.

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13: Someone gives you 10,000 to 1 on anything. You take it. Take it.
14: I'll bet you $20 I can get you gambling before the end of the day.
15: No way.
14: I'll give you 3-1 odds.
15: Nope.
14: 5-1.
15: Nope.
14: 10-1.
15: You're right.
16: All right, strange game last night. You had both two field goals, one from each team, but they were short. and Mahomes only had 9 yards passing in the first quarter. So it seemed too good to be true. Can you believe that? Yes. Because they went so much run-oriented.
3: Right.
16: And he only had the 9-yard completion. So both quarterbacks have 10 yards passing each quarter. No good. And I'm going to come back with it again. Can't be upset that it lost. Alonzo over total bases. Stuck on 299. Great tribute video and reception back in New York. And the polar bear in the summer when he had negotiations with Stearns. Stearns said, analytics say you will decline over the next 5 years. He said, I'll be preparing my Hall of Fame speech while you're figuring out the analytics. I think he gets to Manaea tonight. And I'm not calling for the home run, but over 1.5 total bases with Alonzo. Last week, Bills lane 3. Thursday night against the Lions, up to 4.5. LSU lane 3 against Ole Miss. Can't wait to watch that one. Much has been made about the offense, and Levitt, rightfully so. Don't forget about the LSU defense. The Padres are a game behind the Phillies. Yet the Phillies are plus 350 to be the sixth seed. They have a tough schedule the rest of the way. Padres are hot, trying to make it 9 in a row tonight in Colorado. Missed the 10. Houston plus 7.5 Friday against Texas Tech. Doesn't look like the same team. It doesn't look like the same defense from last year either. And Seattle, Arizona under 41.5. The recipe's there. Run the ball. Get JSN involved. Mistake-free ball by Drew Lock. Rely on the defense just like they did against New England. Good luck, everyone.
3: Back at you, Paulie. My apologies for the results last night with Bo Nix. Bought in on everything, and they were all losers. I had over 15.5 for the game. I had over 9.5 longest rush. I had over 1.5 in the first quarter and 5-plus in the first quarter as well, and 5-plus on the first drive.
16: Davis Webb, come on.
3: I think that what was the second play of the game. I think there was something there with it. Then it got blown up, and that was it. And Patrick Mahomes was the guy all along. Damn.
16: I can't believe
3: that. That was not a good feeling last night watching that game.
16: I can't believe I didn't bet that.
3: Imagine,
16: like, seems so, every big game he does it.
3: Right.
16: Playoff game, right? And you know, want to show people off the surgery and the injury right away, 30-1.
3: Yeah, there was a bigger question about Mahomes off of his injury, according to reports, than Bo Nix off of his. Imagine Mahomes had better numbers than Nix to cash all those tickets. Would have been a great night. Just go with Mahomes. Primetime game. He always... No, Bo Nix, losers across the board. Not great. The new stuff, pending. Bills, LSU, Moneyline Parlay, plus 144. North Carolina plus 3.5 against Clemson. North Carolina on the money line against Clemson for a quarter unit. And new stuff here. You can make it 2 units on North Carolina. Now it's actually back down to 110. So adding more on North Carolina plus 3.5. And I talked about this a little bit earlier. We'll go with a sandwich spot in college football. This is one of them. So Texas had that doozy on Saturday night. Dead and buried in the first half. Horrific first half. They came all the way back in the fourth quarter. They won that game. Now on deck, an early game next week at Tennessee. They get UTSA this week. Good program, 2-0 on the year. Texas is laying 30 points. Even the dog plus 30 in this game coming up on Saturday.
16: All right. Football's back. Don't head into another football season without VSiN Pro. Become a VSiN Pro subscriber today. 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
3: I'll give you some more sandwich games to look at this week as well.
16: Excellent.
3: One of which would be Iowa. I think, let me make the case here. So Iowa's off their rivalry game against Iowa State. By the way, another under in that series. Another one.
16: Mm-hmm.
3: That's nails, man.
16: Mm-hmm.
3: They get Michigan next week. The Hawkeyes get Northern Iowa.
15: Oh, what's that total?
3: This weekend. Oh. I haven't even seen a number on the game yet. But Iowa has won. Now, they started playing back in the 1800s. It stopped. They've played seven times since 1995. Iowa has won every game. Let me give you a little bit of a history here between these two teams. And Northern Iowa is no great shakes. There's a new coach from 2 years ago. He's got it back on the right track, the way it appears. Iowa needed to block two field goals in 2009 to beat the Panthers by one. That was 17-16. 2012, Iowa beat them 27-16. Typical Iowa games, low scoring. They're not blowing teams out. In 2014, they beat them 31-23. Their last meeting was in 2018. Iowa beat them 38-14. So if that number's big enough, I would be intrigued by Northern Iowa. And I'll give you another one here as well. How about this spot for Missouri? Missouri and Kansas hate each other. They put a lot into that rivalry game last Friday night.
15: Wild stuff on social media,
3: too. Oh, boy, are you telling the truth with that? So Missouri had a great second half to beat them, and they covered the spread. On deck, they get Mississippi State. Miss State has been awesome so far in their first two games. Kamario Taylor, 2028, first overall pick in the NFL draft, my prediction.
15: Okay.
3: They went to Minnesota, pick them, small dog last week, pounded them, never again. That's on deck. Now Missouri, they're a 27-point favorite against a 2-0 Troy team. I haven't bet it yet. Intrigued by Troy. And one more. USC has Oregon on deck. I wonder what the look-ahead spot might be here for the Trojans, knowing that Oregon had all this preseason hype. They've seen all the highlights from last week now. Oregon did not look good, did not go well. Oklahoma State clearly the better side. Are they looking ahead saying, oh, man, we're going to beat up on this team now. We win this one, we're going to be a playoff team. They have to travel back east now, and it has not gone well for Lincoln Riley going to the Midwest or the East Coast. And look, Rutgers, it hasn't been pretty. The change of quarterback last week went a little bit better. USC is laying 24 points against Rutgers. East Coast trip.
15: Well, if they couldn't stop UMass, though, I mean, I would think you're going to have problems here. But
3: maybe the over is the play here because they did give up a lot of points last week. USC did a lot of that in the second half. But maybe this is a game where they just somehow it's 45-30 and boom. Rutgers covers and the game goes over again.
15: Yep. Fun discussion, too, with the Monken and the Browns and this old crap with he gives us the best chance to win. And watching Tony Rizzo on Monday, ESPN Cleveland, it's just like the guys are saying, the host and the callers, the bar is so low. We don't expect much. And yet, with 2 minutes left in week one, it's 34-3.
3: Yeah.
15: And you couldn't even compete. And it was over in the second quarter.
3: Yeah.
15: Just no hope. Plus, even though you got all these draft picks, are you excited about the future knowing you get it wrong every single time?
3: Yeah, I know.
15: Like, I don't care who it is, Arch. I don't want more, but, more, Mestemaker, whatever.
3: Whoever
15: they're going to take, the guy's going to be a bust. Look at the history.
3: Or you could also, you're going to have the power here. Maybe another team falls in love with Arch, whoever it is, and you're like, oh, we can get a haul of picks. I don't think they would do that. They'd probably go with Arch at that point. But if they're not in the right spot to take the guy, he's not there then.
15: Yeah, the Haslam-Manning connection. And
3: right.
15: And it's, you have that tank for Arch.
3: I wonder, what's the typical Cleveland Brown mindset fan going into the season? Because we heard that finally. Rizzo told us 2 weeks ago when he came on. He's like, they finally gave up after 25 years.
15: Right.
3: Generational fans are just like.
15: It's because of the last 5 years with what they did with Watson.
3: Yeah, can't do it
15: That's
3: anymore.
15: That's right. Yeah. Just beaten, broken, and scarred. It's enough. Factory of sadness.
3: Yeah, they're underway, by the way, Milwaukee and Pittsburgh. I think Miz.
15: Did he strike out Cruz again?
3: I think he struck out both guys so far.
15: He did?
3: He's got 2 Ks right now. He's at 10 pitches.
15: So he's 0-9 career with 7 strikeouts.
3: Yeah. And you can bet on player Ks too at some books. They'll let you ladder player Ks in some books. Because he's also, we talked about that when he had awesome numbers against PCA recently in the games against the Cubs.
15: Yeah.
3: So
15: disappointing last night. That was tough. Boy, was Denver bad.
3: Yeah, they were
15: the
3: terrible.
15: Tackling.
3: Well, I mean,
15: how are you that bad with the missed tackles?
3: Stay tuned. Coming up next, Tim Murray, Matt Youmans, VSIN Primetime Pack Show, former linebacker Eddie Walls, best bets for the NFL. And Jared Smith's going to break down best bets for college football. Is that a solo shot? Or is
17: foul.
3: That? Oh, it's foul. Okay. And then you can wake up tomorrow morning with Dave and Jensen, 7 a.m. Eastern. Good luck tonight.
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17: We are off and running on a Tuesday night post week one of the NFL season. Alongside Matt Humans, I'm Tim Murray. A lot to get into, Mr. Humans, tonight as we look ahead to week three of the college football season, week two of the NFL season. And we got plenty of baseball on our screens, including the Miz Kid on the hill as the magic number. Matt, you could be a happy man come the end of the night. Cubs lost, Brewers win. Brewers clinched the division.
22: I'm happy now, Tim.
17: It's true.
22: Even before the show starts.
17: You're always jolly.
22: I'm glad we could get this football nonsense out of the way and just totally focus on the Phillies-Nationals game tonight. That's all. Huh?
17: Hold on. I don't have my sarcasm detector on yet. I sense a little there.
22: We're going to do 3.5 hours of live betting on Phillies-Nationals, so buckle your seatbelts. It's going to be a wild ride.
17: You a big roller coaster guy, Matt?
22: I love roller coasters.
17: Yeah, so that's what we're going to be taking Space Mountain right now. We're going to be up and down. Here we go. All right, Matt, we do have a game of the night to get to, but let's quickly recap, even though we did for a good chunk of last night. As the show wound down, we knew it would be the Chiefs winning and covering. If you had the under, were you fortunate or was that the right side? Because you got a fourth down, kneel down, instead of a field goal there with about a minute to go.
22: Andy Reid was a true gentleman last night, took a knee. Obviously, the Broncos did the same after they got the ball back, ran out the clock. And so to answer your question, yes and yes, because I think the under was the right side the entire way. But, hey, you know, you can get screwed at the end of games. You can have the right side the whole way and get the wrong result. Last night, I felt like it was – you know, justice that the Chiefs did run the clock out, and that game stayed under the total. But you're not going to get lucky like that every time. I mean, a lot of coaches will just kick the field goal or, you know, put that over the total at the end of the game. But Andy Reid said, hey, we'll take a knee. Broncos did the same, and you get a 31-10 final. Fortunate that that stayed under the total, but I felt like that was the right side the entire way.
17: And that's the beauty of live betting, right? We were sitting here 7-7 right off the shoot. 49.5. You could have played and you would have had no sweat, really, right on that under. So that's the beauty of what we do or try to do on Monday nights, as we'll be with you every Monday night during the NFL season and looking forward to that. And Thursday Night Football will be here before we know it, Matt. Not a bad way to start up week number two of the NFL season, with the Detroit Lions fortunate to hold on against the New Orleans Saints and the Buffalo Bills in a very impressive, but also you could argue fortunate as well. Late Josh Allen throw could have been intercepted after his arm was hit, but both teams get a win, and right now the Buffalo Bills a 4.5-point favorite. So plenty of week two thoughts, plenty of week three thoughts in the college football world. I've got some situational spots to discuss for this upcoming week as well in college football. We've got some sound to play out there regarding some of these big-time games and Matt's favorite game of the year. You know, I'll say this, Matt. It will build as the week goes on, but I do feel like the talk for LSU-Ole Miss hasn't really ratcheted up just yet. It will get there, but hasn't gotten there yet.
22: Well, you're going to play a big role in that this week. You're going to hype it up on this network.
17: Biggest game of the year.
22: Every chance you get.
17: Top 10 matchup.
22: These are two really good teams, and I would prefer to focus on that and not the soap opera aspect of Lane Kiffin going back to Oxford, Mississippi. Every time I see Lane Kiffin, he annoys me. Just as his body language, the way he talks, he's so jittery and fidgety all the time. It's just, I don't know how you can watch that guy and not be annoyed.
17: I just want to play clips of Lane Kiffin for you. He also is a big fan of apparently hitting the tanning bed a little bit. He's very crisp all the time. He's always got a little bit of a glow to him. But a lot to get to regarding college football and the NFL. Busy slate. How about these guests for you? Brad Powers coming up bottom of this hour. We'll go behind the counter with Jeff Sherman of Circa. Well, Eddie Walls, pro bettor, will join us in hour number two. And then Jared Smith in the final hour of the program. So four great guests in store for us here tonight on the program. But Matt, we do have some baseball to attend to. So let's get to it right now with our biggest game of the evening.
1: The lights are on and the stakes are high. It's the primetime game of the night.
17: It was a bit of an afterthought last night as we were watching it over in the corner screen. We had the main screens, obviously, on Monday Night Football. But Pete Crow Armstrong, MVP, did it again yesterday. 4-for-5 in that game against the Atlanta Braves. A victory for the Cubs. He had a homer. He had a double. He had, I believe, 4 RBI. He had a stolen base. He was the MVP yesterday. Cubs win that game, and now, Matt, the Cubs and Braves back at it here tonight at Wrigley Field. It is our game of the night. Right now, Circa sitting Cubs minus $1.40, Braves at plus +130. Looks like that's the best price out there in the betting market to look at the Atlanta Braves if you're in on that side. Kevin Gausman on the hill for the Chicago Cubs. Once again, the ramifications of this game as the Brewers take a 1-0 lead in the top of the second, Matt. If the Brewers win and the Cubs lose tonight, celebration for the Milwaukee Brewers as they will win the division and you will cash a preseason ticket on the Milwaukee Brewers to win the NL Central.
22: At about 3-1 plus +275 in the preseason. Also played that in the VSiN MLB Futures Draft.
17: How you doing there? Because you have Cam Schlittler to win AL Cy Young, right?
22: Yeah, probably should win that pretty easily.
17: Serious. What was the number in the contest?
22: It was only 50-1 at DraftKings.
17: Because you got 300, right?
22: I got 300-1, but 51 in the contest, and then the Brewers at two. Those two right there. I said before I drafted Cam Schlittler in the VSiN draft, I said if I win this pick, I'm going to win the draft.
17: Yeah.
22: And Cam Schlittler at 50-1 is going to win the draft. But it's nice to have the Brewers get in there as well. They are right now 36 games over 500. Going into tonight, Cubs 9.5 games back. I'm really surprised. I thought this was going to be a tight race to the wire, but Milwaukee took control and put away the Cubs. Braves in first place, 4.5 up on the Phillies. I don't really like this pitching matchup tonight at Wrigley Field. I did not bet this game.
17: Yeah, you look at the Milwaukee Braves, they actually could be, ironically enough, even though they want to clinch the division.
22: Did you say Milwaukee Braves?
17: I did say Milwaukee Braves. That's a throwback. Ironically, Matt, the Braves, I think, would rather the Cubs win tonight to continue to distance themselves from the Atlanta Braves to ensure they get one of the two byes. They're in good spot for that. They have a two-game lead, the Brewers do, over the Los Angeles Dodgers, who have been hot as of late. So it is going to be quite the battle down the stretch here, Matt, who's going to get the number one spot. But it seems like Brewers and Dodgers in safe contention to get those top two byes. And that is why, you know, we were talking about it a couple weeks ago when Pat Murphy was not the betting favorite to win NL Manager of the Year. You and I couldn't really understand those odds. And still, crazy. Even to this day, it's not like Murph is a overwhelming favorite. He's $1.50. He is odds on, but minus $1.50. But the Brewers right now, pretty sizable lead over the Atlanta Braves. Walt Weiss, believe it or not, is the second shot to win the NL Manager of the Year. Right now, Matt, in the wild card race, the Chicago Cubs have the top spot. They are just a half game clear of the Phillies. And how about this? The Padres are on fire right now. They've won 8 in a row. They are 2.5 games clear of the Arizona Diamondbacks. And they have a chance, Matt, to potentially catch the Phillies and the Cubs. They're only a game back of the Phillies and a game and a half back of the Cubs. So the San Diego Padres, as crazy as this sounds, have a chance to potentially host the wild card round when, you know, a week or two ago they were outside looking in of the wild card race.
22: Yeah, I'm going to stick with what I said a month ago. You and I were talking about this. I feel like almost every team in the National League is live to win it except for the Padres. I don't think they're going to win the National League. I'll throw the Padres out. Tim, I'll take the field. I'll give you the Padres.
17: I don't like those odds.
22: Okay.
17: I don't love those odds, no.
22: I give the Padres and D-backs. You can have the Pirates, too.
17: All right, give me. If I get the Pirates and Paul Skeen throwing 92 miles an hour, I'm all in.
22: By the way, the Dodgers and Brewers, that is a race to the wire. Milwaukee up 1-0 on the Pirates right now. In Pittsburgh, and the Brewers trying to rally here in the top of the second. Dodgers playing the Reds tonight. Dodgers have won 9 straight matchups against the Reds. Cincinnati has not beat L.A. since July 30th of 2025. How about this? I saw one sportsbook today report that the Dodgers taking 96% of the money. That is absurd. 96%? That was in the middle of the afternoon. I doubt there's many Reds bettors coming in late.
17: Yeah, who's going to be excited to jump in on the Cincinnati Reds? Yamamoto, by the way, on the hill tonight for the Dodgers as well. Yeah. That game underway in Cincinnati. So Gausman on the hill for the Cubs. Cubs, Braves, our game of the night starts in about a half hour. Also, Matt, we've got the Padres. Walker Buehler toeing the rubber against Kyle Freeland in Colorado, as the San Diego Padres just shy of $2 favorites, around minus 188 for that game. And Max Fried getting the start for the New York Yankees, Matt, as they take on the Minnesota Twins. The Yankees, at this point, pretty comfortably in that top spot in the AL wild card. They've got a 5-game lead over the Boston Red Sox. It's looking very likely that we're going to get Yankees Red Sox at Yankee Stadium in the wild card round.
22: Yeah, I believe in the last month and a half or so, the four best records, or maybe since August 1st, the four best records in the American League all belong to American League East teams. And unfortunately, those teams are going to cannibalize each other in the postseason.
17: Yeah, right now, the AL wild card race, Guardians, a game clear of the Blue Jays. Rangers not too far back. The Orioles got some work to do. Right now, the leader in the AL West, Matt, is 500. The Houston Astros at 75-75. Coming up bottom of the hour, we'll dive into week three of the college football card with Brad Powers. He will join the program. Jeff Sherman will help us look behind the counter as we look ahead to week two of the NFL season as well. Also, pro bettor Eddie Walls in in hour two at 8:30 tonight. That's Matt Humans. I'm Tim Murray. It is VSiN Prime Time on a Tuesday night as we continue now to turn our attention to week three of the college football season.
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17: Game of the night, Cubs and Braves. Braves comfortably in the first place in the NL East. The Cubs trying to lock down the top wild card spot in the NL Central. A Cubs loss, Brewers win, would clinch the division for the Milwaukee Brewers. They would be the first division winner this year in Major League Baseball. We've got the Dodgers up 1-0 right now on the Cincinnati Reds, and the New York Yankees on the road in Minnesota coming up in 25 minutes. Matt, you and I were on the air last night watching the Kansas City Chiefs take care of business. What a performance. What a debut for Kenneth Walker as he finished up with 170-plus yards, two touchdowns, one of them technically a receiving touchdown, but a very strong debut for Kenneth Walker, the Super Bowl MVP, to wrap up week number two. The total does stay under in that game, and the Kansas City Chiefs as short home favorites get it done. Walker, 23 carries, a 173, and a touchdown in the victory, and also a touchdown reception as well. But Matt, what's interesting is you looked at the game as we were watching it here. It wasn't an aerial attack from Patrick Mahomes and this offense. They knew that they had a weakness at left tackle, and they said, we're going to run it up the middle on you. How about this from Josh DeBow of the Associated Press? The Chiefs had 18 air yards combined on their completions tonight, tied for the fewest in any game in Sports Radar database going back to 2006. Also had 18 versus the Lions in a victory in 2015, 45-10. So what do you make of that spot and that stat regarding the Kansas City Chiefs last night?
22: Well, we watched the game last night. It was pretty obvious that the Chiefs were not pushing the ball down the field vertically in the passing game. But, you know, I thought that completion to Travis Kelce was a 10-yard pass that Kelce turned into a 59-yard game. When I watched the replay last night, it was a 5-yard pass. That was the longest pass I think Mahomes threw downfield. It was 5 yards. Everything else was short, pitch and catch, you know, run catch and run with the receivers making plays last night. I don't think that was necessarily the game plan, but Mahomes, when he did try to push the ball down the field once, he got picked off.
17: Yep.
22: Remember that? And he got off to such a poor start, 2-for-12. He finished 15 for 27, so he really recovered after that. But I think, you know, he's got to shake off some of the rust, and they got to find a rhythm in the passing game. They're going to be okay. I think Andy Reid definitely put his stamp on what the identity of this offense is going to be, and that's why they went out and got Kenneth Walker, the Super Bowl MVP. And you can tell last night that Andy Reid is going to be committed to the run. It's going to be more of a power running attack. It's not just going to rely on Mahomes to do his magic to make plays. Last night, 38 carries, 220 yards, 5.8 per carry. And when you're physical like that, and look, we talked a lot about the left tackle situation for the Chiefs. But their offensive line owned the line of scrimmage last night. Kenneth Walker broke tackles, picked up extra yards, and I think you have to be encouraged in general. Even though Mahomes didn't have a big night throwing the ball, I think you had to like a lot of what you were seeing from the Chiefs, and I think they made a pretty big statement last night. And it's also a statement made by the Broncos in a negative way because Denver got pushed around, defense couldn't tackle. Bo Nix was bad, simply bad, and you and I talked about that a lot last night. He took 4 sacks, threw an early pick. It seemed like every time he turned around, he was dropping the ball, fumbling. So that was a really good night for the Chiefs, really bad night for Bo Nix and the Broncos. But it's only 1 week. And what I do think is that I feel pretty good about having those Chiefs Super Bowl tickets in my pocket at 15-1 and 16-1 because I think the market's going to kind of reset the expectations on this Chiefs team. Tim, to me, they're

0: 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I actually talked to one of the quarter winners of the Average Joe contest last year, and he was out here signing up for the contest and said, totally worth it. Paid for his sign-ups for all the contests. So it is totally worth your while to be a part of the Average Joe contest. And once again, if you win it all, you're in the Circa Friday Football Invitational with 24 other handicappers.
1: Clyde Walker, the winner of the Average Joe contest a year ago. 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I notice we have about 4,000 contestants signed up on vsin.com for the Average Joe.
0: And still got time. 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As mentioned, coming up in about 7 minutes, we'll talk to Brad Powers. We'll get some early thoughts on week three of the college football slate. I've got some situational spots we'll dive through as the show goes on. Of course, some big wins. That does that mean to some letdown spots for this upcoming week. But Matt, overall, with week one in the books, we did a lot of overreaction, proper reaction from week number one last night on the show. Anything that you would say sums up week one for you, most impressive or most disappointing result that we saw?
1: Okay, so I'm going to say the most disappointing team in week one was the Chargers. And, you know, Jim Harbaugh wasted the preseason. We talked about the time. What was the point of putting Justin Herbert out there for three snaps in one game, attempting one pass and pulling him off the field? And we talked about that at the time. Harbaugh says yesterday, well, we probably should have played the starters more in the preseason. I saw a bunch of preseason mistakes out there. No kidding, Jim. You know, you don't waste the entire preseason, and it roll, you know, carries over to week one for the Chargers. Interior offensive line was a mess. Tim, if you and I are sitting here next week talking about the 0-2 Chargers, I'm not going to be surprised. Also, the most pleasant surprise to me in week one, and I sort of suspected this is going to happen, and yesterday when we played overreaction or right reaction, I said this is not an overreaction. I think John Harbaugh is going to make the Giants a playoff team. I love the direction the Giants are headed.
0: Big one this week against the 0-1 Rams Monday Night Football. You and I will be on the air for that one.
1: This, you know what? This week, next time, we might be talking about the 0-2 Rams.
0: Could be.
1: And 0-2 Chargers.
0: Still the betting favorite to win the Super Bowl, so the market hasn't overreacted too much to the Rams losing in week one down in Australia. Will they bounce back in that spot as around touchdown favorites? Also touchdown favorites, the Los Angeles Chargers. Matt, If I look into the future a little bit, I think you might have a Raiders +7 ticket at some point this week.
1: You don't have to look into the future because I talked about it on the show with Super Dave and Jensen Lewis this morning. I took Raiders +7 last night. I thought this line's going to move. We'll talk about this game in depth a little bit later tonight in the show, but I do think the Raiders could be live dogs in L.A. this week.
0: Let's take a look to week three of the college football slate. Big showdown in Oxford, the return of Lane Kiffin. Brad Powers, college football handicapper, will join us next right here on VSiN Primetime.
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11: Alongside Matt Newmans, I'm Tim Murray. It is VSiN Primetime. Week 3 of the college football season starts Thursday night in Pittsburgh. Pittsburgh hosting Syracuse right now. The Pittsburgh Panthers around 10.5 point favorites. There is 1.5 out there. That's Matt Newmans. I'm Tim Murray. Let's head to our progressive guest line and welcome in friend of the show, college football handicapper Brad Powers. You can follow Brad on Twitter at BradPowers7. Brad, let's jump right to the game of the weekend. Ole Miss welcoming back their best friend in Lane Kiffin. We saw the game of the year market have LSU catching points, and now they're laying 2.5, 3. Do you agree with that movement from the game of the year to where we are now with LSU being a road favorite at Ole Miss?
12: Yeah, I certainly have LSU now favored in my power ratings. I'm not quite there at three, but it's not enough of a disparity for me to want to bet Ole Miss. I would need that extra half point tick up from there. I always talk about great bets. I made a bad bet game of the year. I actually bet Ole Miss -1.5. So I got a terrible bet there. What I prefer now at current is the over. Both teams running top five tempo in the country as far as plays per minute. You got to ask yourself this. What's either team's motivation to score, even if it's late in the game? I think both have incredible motivation to score late in the game, whether it's Lane putting one on his older team or vice versa. So I think expect a ton of plays in this one, over 58.5, over 59. I think that's bettable.
13: All right. I did take the three with the Ole Miss here, Ole Miss side here. And Brad, I'm curious, what's changed for you? You laid 1.5 with Ole Miss in the preseason after you watched these teams play twice. How much has changed for you?
12: Well, I've downgraded Ole Miss a couple of points. I mean, obviously, okay. They could have easily lost the opener. Sure. Obviously, the bigger upgrade's LSU. I mean, look, Clemson might be really bad, but LSU treated Clemson like an FCS team. They outgained them by 500 yards. So you have to respect that. Last week's game, you can even say, was a little bit misleading. They dominated Louisiana Tech, especially in the first half, much more than the scoreboard said. So, I've upgraded LSU as much as any team in the country, so that's been the bigger change.
13: I can understand that, even though I do think Clemson is really bad, like you said there. And LSU turned the ball over four times in the second quarter of that game against Louisiana Tech. Anyway, let's move on. Did you write down a list of how many mistakes Steve Sarkisian and Ryan Day made in game and clock management Saturday night?
12: It was brutal. From both guys. I just don't get what was going on there at the end. I mean, obviously Ohio State needed to let Texas score. I mean, it was brutal. The first 45 minutes of the game was absolutely brutal. Anything that could go wrong for Texas did. But then I would argue, I mean, about 10 straight plays, game-changing plays, all went Texas's way there in the final quarter. I mean, with Ohio State up 23-3, they fumbled a punt. Ohio State can't pick it up. Still on that same drive. Texas, fumbled again. Buckeye defenders around there can't pick it up. I mean, obviously we got blown, overthrown touchdown passes. Jeremiah Smith dropping touchdown passes. Missed field goal. Multiple fourth and long conversions by Texas. If they don't get any of those, they lose the game. And we got completely different narratives going on right now. So I guess my main takeaway from it, I mean, it's inexcusable for Ohio State to lose three of the last four games when they have the best roster. But I still have Ohio State number one in my power ratings. I still would make them a favorite over Texas on a neutral.
13: I would too, and I'm not surprised to hear you say that. I expected that was going to be my follow-up question. How far has Oregon dropped, and any other changes for you there in the top 10 of your power ratings? Big changes.
12: Yeah, they're down to 8, and I picked, and they weren't number one in my power ratings, but I did pick Oregon to win the national title. I've gotten about 6 points, so about a touchdown. I mean, and I'm pretty conservative when it comes to, I don't change teams 7-8 points off of one performance, but I mean, the Boise State box score was fine, but obviously the scoreboard wasn't, and there was some concerns there. But I got to tell you, I mean, the Oklahoma State game, not only did they lose as a 23.5-point favorite, but they got dominated. They probably should have lost by 3 touchdowns. So I can make a case that it might have been up there with Clemson's performance against LSU, one of the worst performances in a somewhat bigger game this entire season. I don't know how fixable. I mean, you could say, hey, they had some fluky turnovers. No, they actually got fluky turnovers last week. The line of scrimmage is just not up to snuff on either side, especially the defensive line that I thought would be best in the country. And then I think another important thing that I and others overlooked was Dan Lanning hired both coordinators from within. Looks like both are big time, step down from what they had last year at OC and DC.
11: Follow Brad on Twitter at BradPowers7. You can also check out his plays at covers.com. Also, the Bet the Board podcast is back. You can check that out on YouTube. Brad, if folks watching with us, and I know a lot of you listening on Sirius XM channel 189 or our affiliates across the country, but if you're watching with us, you can see some of the mini helmets he's got. And he's got some of the matchups. I like it. Florida and Auburn, you've got going head to head there. So let's get to that game because I'm really intrigued by this one. And we're going to talk about game of the year to now. And is the move warranted? There were some threes out there. It's now 2.5, but this game of the year at South Point was a pick. Do you agree with the move of Florida moving from a pick to a 2.5-point road favorite against Auburn?
12: Yeah, I mean, even though they really haven't played anybody, they've been the more impressive team. And I, look, the performance against Florida Atlantic aged pretty well, considering Florida Atlantic turned right around and beat Navy. So, I mean, you got to respect putting up 66 points in that one in the opener. And then they played an FCS opponent. Was not overly impressed. I mean, Auburn could have easily lost the week one game against Baylor, a game that they were favored by, you know, a touchdown in. Last week, they did what they needed to do against Southern Miss. I haven't bet it yet. I'll need, you know, even though I've been more impressed with Florida so far, I'm waiting to see if I can get a 3. I'd lean the home dog here. I made it 1.5. But it's more of a game that's extremely important from recruiting purposes, narrative purposes, as far as having a first-year coach for both teams. So I'll be watching it. It's one of the better games of the week, and we'll learn a lot about both.
14: Yeah, there were some threes out there. I did scoop up a little 3 earlier this week, but right now sitting at 2.5. We've seen some movement in this game, and I'm curious. We were talking about teams you've downgraded so far in your power ratings. How much have you downgraded Texas Tech? And what do you make of this spot on Friday night in Lubbock, where Texas Tech, now a 7.5-point favorite, and might be trending towards 7 against Houston here?
12: Yeah, 5-point downgrade for Texas Tech. Again, that's in the top 5 of my downgrades, across the country through 2 weeks. Downgraded them even. The Abilene Christian game wasn't a good performance in that game. And then last week, easily could have lost outright as a 26-point favorite against Oregon State. They were losing in the fourth quarter. They scored that last touchdown. That was, you know, I guess just, you know, trying to look more impressive than what they were. But Houston, you know, also played Oregon State, you know, was a little bit more impressive against the Beavers, even though they didn't cover either in that matchup. But one of the first bets, I made this bet in game of the year lines. I think South Point had it 15.5. I bet Houston. I also, because I wasn't sure if the quarterback would be healthy at that time for Texas Tech. And that was even before they got Castellanos, who's going to play this week, I think, and more reps. And I also bet it on Sunday. Came out, it was above 10. I'm like, there's no way this is staying above 10. This is going to trend towards 7. So I agree with the Houston money. And even though my power rankings aren't calling for bet right now at current, I do think Houston's live. I wouldn't be shocked if you got a 7.5-point underdog winning outright here.
13: I'm with you on that. Well, he said that last touchdown, trying to look more impressive than they really were. Was he talking about Marcus Freeman at the end of the Notre Dame-Wisconsin game?
14: Make your tackles. Huh? Make tackles. It's not. Not playing peewee football here. They threw a ball all out right. In the flats.
13: All right, Tim.
12: they warned you, leave no doubt. They warned you all last season. Doubt.
14: 37-17-3 ATS. Just
13: two
14: saying.
13: Quick games to ask you about here. Notre Dame laying 29.5 to Pat Fitz. 28.5 here at Circa, total of 52.5. Do you have a play on that?
12: Haven't bet it yet, which is surprising. Normally I would, you know, take the dog here. It's the biggest underdog role ever in the series for Michigan State, and they played a bunch. That leave no doubt scares me. I think this Notre Dame team's a little different, especially on the defensive side.
13: All right, one more. How about the Purple Cats of Northwestern against Coach Prime, number at 3.5 in Evanston?
12: I bet Colorado a little bit. It's tough getting a good read on Northwestern. They only played one game. You know, it was okay performance against North Dakota State. They won and covered. But they might be out of sorts, you know. Just terrible scheduling to have a game, then have a bye. I think the Buffs are a little bit live here. Even though I'm not overly impressed with Colorado, just somehow it's going to be one of them seasons maybe. Somehow, some way they find ways to win games.
14: One final game for me, Brad. Brad Powers joining us here, courtesy of our progressive guest line. UNC and Clemson. UNC, I would say, impressive in week 0, getting the victory over in Ireland, at least defensively. And Clemson was an absolute disaster, obviously, in week 1. Seeing the market tick down a little bit, even a 3 out there in the market. What do you make of UNC, Clemson?
12: Yeah, I would lay the 3. I don't think Tate Reynolds is that big of a downgrade, even as bad as Clemson's looked for the first couple weeks. My power ratings would lean Clemson. I did bet the under. I know it's moved significantly. First half under, I think, is bettable. So under more is more of the preference. Man, it's really bad in Clemson right now. I don't know if they go to a bowl game if they lose this one.
14: Man, it is. We might need a couple more calls on that hotline there from who was it in Spartanburg? That was
12: Tyler from Spartanburg.
14: Tyler might need to call in once again. Hey, Brad, always appreciate it, man, and we'll talk to you soon.
12: Thanks for having me, guys.
14: There he is, Brad Powers, covers.com, Bet the Board podcast at Brad Powers 7 on social media. Let's update you on a couple of baseball games. Our game of the night just about to get underway. Cubs taking on the Atlanta Braves, and we'll hit a couple of situational spots this week in college football. It is VSiN,
11: Primetime.
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11: It is VSiN Primetime here on this Tuesday evening. We'll go behind the counter. Jeff Sherman of the Circa Sportsbook will join us coming up top of the hour. We've got baseball going on. Matt is just fixated. He can't decide how many games he wants to watch and bet at the same time here on this Tuesday in the middle of September. Our game of the night, Matt, the Cubs and the Braves. Right now, top of the first inning, it is a scoreless game between the Chicago Cubs and the Atlanta Braves, as the Chicago Cubs, if they lose tonight and the Brewers win, who lead 1-0, that would mean the NL Central is locked up as Matt Olson smacks one
13: off the wall
11: in right center field, but it will be a long single for
13: that?
11: The Braves.
13: Single off the wall. It's like a great night at Wrigley Field, doesn't it?
11: It does.
13: You were out there this summer.
11: I was. It was hot when I was there. But, man, tell you what, when I was at AmFam Field in Milwaukee, formerly Busch. Was it Busch? No, Miller. Miller Park, excuse me. Busch
13: is St. Louis.
11: Don't get mad at me, Milwaukee. I know Miller Coors is your thing. The weather, Labor Day weekend in Milwaukee and Chicago, unbelievable. So it looks like a very nice night there in Chicago. And the Milwaukee Brewers in Pittsburgh, Matt, off to a good start. The Miz Kid, 6 strikeouts, 3 scoreless innings, and he is en route to winning the NL Cy Young. It'll be him and Cam Schlittler, your Cy Young winners this year.
13: Well, let's hope so. Not over yet.
11: Well, we got 2 weeks left of the season. I think you're in decent shape, man. I know you've got a big ticket.
13: You know what the key phrase you just said there?
11: 2 weeks left?
13: 2 weeks left.
11: Yeah, that's true. Okay. But 1-0, Jacob Mizrahi. You don't have a ticket on the Miz, so I'll just say the Miz is going to win NL Cy Young, man. 3 scoreless innings, 6 strikeouts for the Miz. Top of the fourth inning right now, Brewers have a 1-0 lead. Elsewhere, as we have the Yankees just underway, Matt, and they are off to a good start. 2-0 lead as Cody Bellinger hit a 2-run homer in the top of the first inning. Yankees looking to secure that top wild card spot. Probably a little bit too far to catch the Tampa Bay Rays, but you never know.
13: The Rays have the tiebreaker, too. Don't forget about that.
11: Right.
13: So that's going to make it even more difficult for the Yankees. But they do have, I think, three games. Oh, it's 4 games against the Rays.
11: 4 games at Yankee Stadium in the middle of September next week. So could be a big-time series. Matt, we just heard from our buddy Brad Powers, and he said at 3, he'd be looking to bet Ole Miss. I did take a little on Ole Miss earlier this week.
13: I think Brad said he's looking for 3.5, wouldn't he?
11: Did he say 3.5?
13: He's waiting for it to tick up another half point.
11: Okay.
13: I think he said
11: it's
13: 3.5.
11: Because most of the market is, there are 3 still available, right?
13: Right. I got 3. There was a 3 at Circo last night.
11: I was saying, my mistake. Florida and Auburn, he was waiting for 3. My mistake there. Yeah.
13: Actually, I'm with him on that, too. I would like to play Auburn as a home dog, but I'm not taking 2.5. Right?
11: Yeah, there was a 3 earlier this week, and you might get another one, but we'll talk about the movement and the game of the year lines here in just a moment. But speaking of Ole Miss and LSU, a lot of pomp and circumstance down in Oxford. College game day will be there. It's going to be a raucous environment. And Pete Golding, the head coach of Ole Miss, was asked about everything that will be surrounding the game this week in Oxford.
17: And we're going to prepare the right way this week and get locked in and get focused. A lot going on. You got Ella Langley, you got game day, you got so much other stuff. But to me, it's like high school homecoming for these dudes. Like, if you focus on the wrong right, that homecoming dance ain't very fun after you get your butt beat on a Friday night. So we got to make sure we're doing everything right throughout the week to get the outcome that we want.
11: Look, I like the way he said it. It's true. You got to focus on the right stuff here. But he's got the right mentality going into this one. And one thing that Brad mentioned, I want to get your perspective on it, is he said wasn't necessarily racing to take the 3, maybe a 3.5 that could pop up. But he did like the over. He felt like this game, as it goes later on, both these teams are going to try to keep on scoring. And we saw that certainly in week 1 from the LSU Tigers. And you saw that the capabilities, Matt, of this Ole Miss offense in week 1 as well against Louisville.
13: Yeah, my issue with the over is this LSU defense has looked outstanding so far. Now, you also have to take into account that Clemson had incompetent quarterback play, and it was Louisiana Tech on the other side. So we don't really know how dominant this LSU defense might be. I would probably agree with Brad that over is a better bet here. You're going to get a high-scoring game. That makes the 3 points, you know, less valuable in what's going to be a shootout. But I'm not upgrading LSU as much as some others. And I know Brad said in the offseason, he laid Ole Miss -1.5, right?
11: Yep.
13: I still think this is probably a pick'em type of game, and that's why I'm taking three. I have not upgraded LSU like others. I just think Clemson's really that bad and was especially that bad in the first game. And, you know, LSU was kind of sloppy against Louisiana Tech. That was a 10-7 game at halftime. Tigers turned the ball over four times in the second quarter. There were some things when I watched that game I didn't really like about LSU. 10 penalties for 101 yards. LSU quarterback took five sacks. Like I said, the four turnovers in the second quarter. So there were some things there that I didn't really upgrade LSU much at all over the past couple games. Ole Miss had 488 total yards against Louisville.
14: Mm-hmm.
13: I thought Trinidad Chambliss has been outstanding. 71% completion so far. You know, Kawan Lacy's a bulldozer of a running back, a touchdown machine, and Deuce Alexander's a big play wide receiver. How good's the Ole Miss defense? We don't really know that yet. Obviously, Jeff Brohm and the Louisville offense kind of had their way with them at times in that opener. I like the home dog here. Sometimes the emotion can work against a team like this when they're so focused. Everybody's so focused on getting revenge against Lane Kiffin, right? And that's what Pete Golding is saying there. Just focus on the game, not on the soap opera storyline surrounding the game. I don't love this play, but I do like the home dog a little bit here, and that's why I took three. I was really surprised the line moved to three, Tim. I thought we were going to see like 1.5, 2, 2.5 this week, but not a three, so I took the three.
14: Well, I think that answers the question as we have a graphic here. Overreaction or market correction? The South Point game of the year line was LSU plus two, and now the market sits LSU minus three. So we've seen a 5-point move. Not as drastic as what we saw, Matt, from Michigan, Oklahoma to go from, you know, Michigan minus 1.5 to plus 5.5. But Look, I'm in on Ole Miss as well. And if they don't cover this number, all right, so be it. That we, you know, bounce back. I was not going to bet it. I was fascinated by this from a game of the year line standpoint. It felt like the majority of people probably would be, oh, it's going to be the revenge game and Ole Miss is going to beat their old guy. But because of what we saw on that Saturday night, it does feel like the narrative has flipped to this is a national title contending team. They're elite. They've got so many weapons, which they do. But I'll tell you what, man, Sam Levitt could put some balls into some tricky spots there. And I think at the end of the day, I'm getting the better quarterback at home catching points. I know that's maybe too simplistic, but that's why I'd roll with Ole Miss plus three here.
13: Well, last night when I was looking at this and trying to decide whether I wanted to take the three, I said, okay, in games like this, when I have the better quarterback and the home dog, I'm going to take three 9 out of 10 times. I feel like right now Trinidad Chambliss is best quarterback in college football.
14: I agree. Yeah, that was my number one quarterback coming back into college football this year, and he has lived up to it, albeit through two games. All right, a couple more, Matt, overreaction or market corrections to throw at you. We mentioned this game, Florida and Auburn. Florida so far, and Brad mentioned this, you do have to give them credit for what they did to Florida Atlantic. Florida Atlantic turned around and beat Navy as a 4.5-point home dog, and Zach Kittley's squad was able to throw the ball extremely well against the mids. Florida dominated that game. But what do we know from Florida? They beat Florida Atlantic. They beat Campbell last week. Auburn did get tested in week one, and you could argue, as Brad pointed out, could have lost and maybe should have lost to Baylor. But you're getting Auburn at home here. The number has ticked back down to 2.5. But overreaction or market correction, Florida game of the year line, pick 'em, and now Florida minus 2.5 on the road at Auburn.
13: I think it's a slight overreaction. And just like Brad Power said, and I think you bet this. You said you took three,
14: yeah,
13: right, with Auburn. If three pops up, I'm gonna take Auburn in the field goal at home, similar to Ole Miss in the field goal at home. I like those home dogs. I think the market's overreacted a little bit in both of these games.
14: One more, Matt. Game of the year line on Florida State, Alabama. Florida State was catching 15 in the game of the year market against Alabama. They are now catching 19. And a half. Florida State, of course, as a 2-touchdown home dog a year ago, beat Alabama, stunned them in week one. Florida State has not looked particularly buttoned up this year, Matt. Market correction or overreaction to move this game 4.5 points?
13: I think it's a market correction. It's probably the right one. Caitlin DeBoer has actually got a pretty good record of covering numbers at home. This is a revenge game for the Tide. This Florida State team's just not well coached. It feels like they're on the verge of the wheels falling off in Tallahassee. I actually make this number closer to 21.
14: Really?
13: I thought this number was going to be 21.
14: Yeah, I actually thought it would be a little bit more than 19 and a half.
13: What's it? What would it take for you to get on the Florida State side? I would have to get at least 21.
14: I was going to say, I need over 21, maybe even close to 24. I do think Alabama might be out for blood. Let's go behind the counter next, right here on VSIN Primetime.
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14: Game of the night, Wrigley Field. Men on first and second for the Chicago Cubs. Bottom of the first inning. Nico Horner at the plate right now for the Chicago Cubs. Two outs. So we'll see if the Cubs can get on the board first here against the Atlanta Braves. The Milwaukee Brewers through four innings, 1-0 lead. Four scoreless innings for the Miz. Seven strikeouts. That's Matt Humans. I'm Tim Murray. Coming up at the bottom of the hour, pro bettor Eddie Walls will help us break down the week three